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0: doesn't go to the goal. Clock at five. SGA contested shot. Knock it down.
1: That is a tough bucket there.
0: Hartenstein had a body out of SGA. Got
2: inside with a bump in the basket.
0: Still free. Keldon Johnson comes away with this. Pass for Wembanyama. Take it away. Here comes Caruso the other way. SGA.
3: Sounded like Usher or somebody. Yeah. Smooth.
0: Long time.
3: Oh, no.
0: SGA lost him.
1: Oh, stop it, SGA.
0: Kane waiting. The action begins as the clock hits 10. Gilgeous Alexander on the attack. Pulls back. And hits. Even the series. 122-113. Oklahoma City took the lead with 11 seconds left in the opening quarter. San Antonio knocked on the door multiple times. Never surpassed them. Spurs will get some ice, get some rest, get back to San Antonio late this evening, and rest up for game three Friday night.
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4: 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Aaron Rodgers is back, but what does that mean? Eric Henry of Horns 247 joins us at 7:34. Of course, we got to talk to the head baseball coach, Jim Schlossnagel, with our weekly segment with him at 8 a.m. Fab Five member Ray Jackson talks NBA playoffs. And, of course, we've got bigger games this weekend. I am your host, Mike Harbaugh-Harge. My co-host is a WWE Hall of Famer and recognized as the world's strongest man. He is the Mark Henry.
5: Good morning, Austin.
4: And, of course, we've got our guy Marcus behind the boards. 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Also, if you want to leave a voicemail, all you got to do is use that talkback feature on the new and improved and always free iHeartRadio app. If it's good enough, you might hear it on air. If it's not, hey, you could be driving in Georgia and drive fast and try to get yourself in trouble. But I digress. I think if you live in the state of Georgia, you get the right to drive fast until you go too fast. But we'll talk a little bit about that later. Let's get into it. Last night's matchup, the Spurs fall to the OKC Thunder, 122-113. And the role players stepped up for OKC. The ones that we kept talking about that needed to make some plays, they made some plays. And the physicality of the game just got to a point where they could not rebound and get back and win that ball game. And so they end up losing. The series is tied 1-1. They still control home court advantage because they'll play again tomorrow night in San Antonio. So it will be an interesting look for this team.
5: Orange, I've saw a lot of basketball in my life. And when you see Oklahoma City's bench play, I don't know if I've ever seen a bench as good as Oklahoma City's bench. The Detroit Pistons during the three-peat, they had the Vinnie Johnsons and guys, like, they had a lot of good guys, Brent Sally on the bench. But this bench, man, is guard heavy. Like, Mitchell, I think he could start somewhere right now. Like, at least 20 teams. Out of the 30, he's that good. Every time that the Spurs starters go to the bench, now that they have a couple of injuries, the guys that are coming off the bench are not the equals of the guys that the Oklahoma City Thunder are putting out there. So they're going to have to, like, either play more minutes or they're going to have to, you know, not have as many breakdowns as the Spurs had. The Spurs had a lot of turnovers still. They got to clean all of that stuff up. But this bench, man, like, the depth is just too much.
4: Well, the thing about it is, I mean, you talked about playing more minutes. Champagne played 36, Wimby played 37, Vassell and Castle played 38. And then the only reason why Harper didn't play as much is because he got hurt.
5: They
4: played plenty of minutes. I think the biggest caveat to your point is the bench scoring was ridiculous. 57 points off the bench for OKC and 25 for the Spurs. That's not going to do the most. That's not going to do the most for the San Antonio Spurs. Yeah. You mentioned the turnovers. The turnovers is the key to both of those games. I mean, the Spurs are averaging 21 turnovers in each game, averaging 21. They
5: That's
4: have
5: crazy.
4: 42 turnovers in two games. 20 of those turnovers belong to Stephon Castle. He is the one that has to control the basketball. He's the one that has the ball in his hands 90% of the time and kind of leading this team. He's got to do better things and better reads. Last night, 8 assists, but 9 turnovers. He was minus 11 on his plus minus. So you start looking at this team and you're like, okay, I'm not giving up. There's no doubt about it. But if you control the basketball, this isn't even close. So here is SGA in the post game talking about the matchup and how they got back on track.
6: Shay, after game one, you said we have got to be better, me in particular. How are you and your teammates better tonight?
7: I was still okay. The guys brought it tonight, knowing what it would have meant if we lost this one. We brought the energy from the jump. Guys were ready to play. Didn't get discouraged by the runs they made. Obviously, they're a good team. They're going to make runs. We just kept fighting, stuck with it, and we were able to pull out a W.
6: And you said you were just okay, but a minute ago you told everyone to calm down. Why did we see confidence in that moment?
7: Yeah, I just tried to get to something I'm used to getting to. Wasn't as efficient as I wanted to be down the stretch with my movements, my energy, but nonetheless, we got a W. It's all you can ask for. Now we got to go on the road against a really good team and go get one.
6: You all made a pivot defensively, hard on Wemby. What kind of impact did Isaiah have tonight?
7: I'm not sure if it was good, to be honest. Yeah.
6: Break that down for me.
7: Say again?
6: Break that down for me. Why was his impact not good?
7: It was all right. It was good. It was good. We wanted to switch it up, give him different looks. That's what it's about. When you play against good players, you got to switch it up. Make sure the rhythm's not the same, and we did that tonight.
6: Appreciate the honesty. Thank you.
7: Yeah, for sure.
4: Appreciate the honesty.
8: Bro.
4: Yeah, he was
8: man.
4: I don't think he was that good. But, hey, it's not for me to judge. You know what I'm saying? I don't think it was that good.
8: It's
4: not for me. It is what it is. But you know who did get a chance to judge it?
8: Who?
4: Wembanyama, and he talked about the defensive adjustments when Hartenstein was on him because, you know, Hartenstein was just trying to be a pest.
9: As I just said, you know, it's all in the scouting. I have to trust the scouting. We have to trust it and do our work early. It's, it's a straight effort.
4: He's so mad. He was so mad last night.
8: Man, they hockey checked and they played hockey most of the game. And a lot of that is because there's nothing you could do. Right now, they got the team that they got. And Wemby is going to have to play more like a big man, but in order for that to happen, they got to do run throughs. And when I say a run through, and y'all may call it something else, but you have to send one of those guards or one of those other forwards to run right across the front of whoever's covering Wemby, so he can get a breath, so he can get a step, and now he's one on one with this guy. And the guy's on his heels. Like, they have to help him. They have to set him up because he's not physically stronger than Hartenstein. And how about the Knicks letting Hartenstein go and keeping Robinson? Man, that's a no-brainer. And they just made so many mistakes, and I think that's why they're in the situation that they're in. They both in the playoffs. They both in the conference finals.
4: I'm like, that's what I'm sitting here thinking.
8: They're both
4: in
8: the conference finals. But when I say they're in the situation they're in, is the depth issue at center. You know, you put yourself behind the eight ball with a guy that can't shoot free throws, that's not offensively inclined. Yeah, he's a better defender, but look at Hartenstein. He's playing pretty good defense right now.
4: He's also on a different type of team, too, where he can be featured. He wouldn't be featured like they were, where they're trying to get him the ball so he can score in the paint. He wouldn't be doing that over there with New York because it's Brunson, Cat, and Hart every once in a while. He's not that enforcer type.
8: If they had him over Robinson, we'd be having a different conversation about who the best team in the NBA would be.
4: You think he's that much of a difference?
8: He's that much of a difference over having Robinson on the floor, getting the Hack-a-Shaq rules, and you can't do that with him, and the fact that he can score more. The Knicks don't have a problem scoring.
4: Right.
8: As it is.
4: Right.
8: So, you know, it would just be a benefit to them.
4: We're just getting started on this Throwback Thursday edition of the Morning Kickoff. Coming up next, Aaron Rodgers is back. But I thought it got me thinking about some of these older players and across different sports. We'll talk about it right here on the Morning Kickoff on Sports Radio AM 1300, The Zone, and always free in the iHeartRadio app.

0: 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joining us to talk all things Texas Longhorns and what is expected to be next when you talk about this Texas football team and basketball team, because there was a lot of moves that were being made in the offseason. But I was thinking about this yesterday. When the news came out, we had been talking about it. We talked about Aaron Rodgers and the expectation of him coming back to the Pittsburgh Steelers and a chance to reunite with Mike McCarthy. And it's got me thinking about father time and how it keeps showing up at any time. You know it as well.
1: You're undefeated.
0: You talk about it all the time when you check engine light. But these dudes are stiff-arming people like they trying to stay out of the club. If you look at the NFL, you got Aaron Rodgers at 42, and he's still slinging the football just like he has a fake ID. And you start thinking about some of these other players in the league. We brought up Calais Campbell, another older guy that just keeps finding his way onto a football team and playing at a very high level. You look at the NBA. We saw what LeBron James is still out here giving cats the buckets and scoring whenever he wants to. And you think about his career, he's played with some people. He played against teammates. He played against their coaches. He played against their daddies in some of these situations. And he's a daddy on the court with his son out there hooping. You look at what's going on in the NHL. You got Brent Burns. You got Alex Ovechkin. You got Corey Perry. These guys are in their 40s still playing. Brent Burns played over 1,000 consecutive games and still slapping people up into the glass like he was a lumberjack. You think of the WNBA. You look at Alyssa Clark. She's 38 years old and still making threes from the corner and then helping the rookies make life choices. You know what I'm saying? She's been through some things out there. And then you start looking at some of the oldest players in Major League Baseball. You look at Justin Verlander. You look at Max Scherzer. Those are the two oldest guys now that Clayton Kershaw has retired. You start looking at a lot of these guys and you're like, man. So everybody talks about the young talent, but there's some old heads that are still out there that are still got that grown man strength, got the tricks of the trade. They may do it with Icy Hot and a Shaq patch on the back, but they are finding a way to get it done. And it's about surviving in these sports, because none of these sports that I just mentioned, they aren't just by yourself. This is a team aspect, and you have to go out there and deal with a lot of people and all of these choices. But these guys continue to make things happen. So looking at all of those guys and hearing that Aaron Rodgers, as a matter of fact, let's hear from Aaron Rodgers, because he talked about it. This is it for me. This is it.
2: Yeah, I love Mike T. I mean, I really appreciate the opportunity to come in last year and love my experience with him. And, you know, I thought when he said he was stepping away, that was an emotional moment just because we all love him so much and care about him. And, you know, I thought that that was probably it for me in Pittsburgh. But when the decision was made to hire Mike, I sort of opened my mind back up to coming back.
3: Could be your last year. Do you think of that right now?
2: Yes. This is it. Yeah.
0: This is it.
1: This is it.
0: So no waiting around in the off season. No people camping out to see if he's come out from his slumber of ashwagandha or whatever he was on.
1: Ashwagandha.
0: Yeah, Wakanda forever.
1: Ashwagandha, yeah, is the vitamin.
0: Too. Yeah, him too.
1: He was you should say bless you.
0: No, him too. That's
1: you mean the ayahuasca.
0: Yeah, ayahuasca. Yeah. And from Zamunda. So we're gonna see. Exactly. Lord. He's been on vacation. But now we don't have to worry about that no more.
1: Hey, you know what? All Aaron talk is over. Next year, we won't be having this conversation.
0: We won't. But what does this do for this team? You mentioned the pickups. You mentioned Michael Pittman Jr. By the way, I just saw that he and his wife got baptized together.
1: Oh, wow.
0: That was amazing. That was amazing.
1: What was they doing?
0: Yeah, nah, man, it was cleansing. They were cleansing.
4: Sin.
1: Nah, that's a beautiful thing. Yeah,
0: but you sit there and you

0: look at this team. He knows the offense. He knows what Mike McCarthy's looking for. Maybe Mike has taken some time away to draw up some new plays because Aaron said that in the past they were stale. And he got him and Mike didn't get along at the last couple seasons. That's why I find this very interesting that he said, I was thinking about it once Mike got named the head coach. It got me thinking about coming back again. Did you talk to Mike? Does Mike want you back?
1: Does Mike know that?
0: Exactly. Exactly. But obviously they do. They have had success in the past. But my biggest thought process is, where does this team finish? Do they go on a run with this season?
1: Hards, I think they're a 9-10 win team, even with the advancements and improvements.
0: Okay.
1: The thing that I'm kind of worried about is, can Aaron last this entire season? Because, you know, he got hit. He got touched. And this offensive line is going to be better.
0: Yeah.
1: And you have another wide receiver that is known for getting loose up the sideline. And DK Metcalf, even though they tried to use him.
0: DK.
1: Yeah. Even though they tried to use him as a deep threat because of his speed, he's still 225, 230 pounds. They need to run him across. And now that they have Pittman, they have a guy that can allow DK Metcalf to go eat. They may be able to do more. You know, they got the running game is going to be better, which, you know, Marcus said yesterday that, you know, what's the thing that is the best friend of a quarterback, and
0: it's
1: a good running game.
0: Yep.
1: And I think Aaron is really going to have to do what older quarterbacks do, and that is lean on the fact that you have a running game and lean on the fact that you have a really good defense.
0: Well, and that's the other part of it, too. You start looking at this team as a whole. You got Jalen Ramsey playing the nickel. You got Joey Porter Jr. at corner. Deshaun Elliott is back there. You got Jaquan Brisker, who is a free safety, a hard-hitting free
1: safety.
0: He's a hitter. That's going to be coming downhill. You still got Cam Hayward that is there. Dude, Cam Hayward, another older guy. Just continues to cash them checks and be effective as a defensive lineman. 37 years old on the defensive line. And, of course, we may have mentioned it, but why can't you mention it again? T.J. Watt. You got that still coming off the side.
1: Yeah.
0: So this defense, to your point, is going to be solid. The one thing that Aaron has to understand is you don't have to be Aaron Rodgers circa 2006. You know what I'm saying? You can just be Aaron Rodgers 2026 and use other people to get things done. So we'll see what ends up happening. But I just thought about all the older heads in the profession of sports.
1: That's a lot of names.
0: Yeah.
1: Like, I mean,
0: solidified names
1: for you to be across the board. Yeah. Hall of Famers, guys that not only have played a long time, but they played effectively a long time.
0: Yeah.
1: There are some guys in the NFL that are still on sidelines that we can't mention their names because we can't remember that they're even still playing.
0: One of those guys was Chase Daniel.
1: Chase Daniel from Missouri.
0: No. That's what I'm saying. Like, he was not still playing, but you didn't know that.
1: Oh, okay.
0: Because he was in the league for a long time collecting backup checks.
2: That's how crazy it is. You just mentioned his name.
1: He played with Vince Young, didn't he?
0: Yeah.
1: Yeah. He shut it down two seasons ago.
2: But that's how crazy it is. You mentioned his name, and we was like, is he still playing?
1: Yeah, it was shocking. I was like, man, he's 70? Yeah.
2: That's how bad we don't know what he's doing. Is
0: 39 years old.
1: There's other guys that are in the league right now that are 38 years old. Some of them holding clipboards. You know, it's still, you're on the roster.
0: He got 14 seasons. 14 seasons in the NFL.
1: That's great, man.
0: That's great retirement.
1: Wow.
0: Yeah, exactly. 14 seasons in the NFL.
1: Boy, just walk to the mailbox and get that check.
0: And loving every second of it. Coming up next, somebody else that's getting a check is our guy, Eric Henry of Horns 247. 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
0: It's Thursday, so that means we got to get with our guy, Eric Henry of Horns 247.
1: Info.
0: You can follow him at Eric C. Henry _. And E, let's get right into it because there's a lot to cover here on the 40 acres, and I want to make sure that we maximize your time at this moment. So let me ask you this. You start to look at the game, and you start to see Texas shaping up. I'm talking about looking at this basketball team. You're looking at the game shaping up, and you're looking at how they went out and went and got all these different pieces, so to speak. How are they going to make all these pieces fit? Because they got a lot of talent there. There's a lot of big names that are going to impress. And Texas has done a really good job in the transfer portal when it comes to basketball.
17: As always, good morning. Appreciate y'all having me on. I am setting myself up for a Wi-Fi joke because I'm not in my normal location. I'm out here in the suburbs of Indianapolis, Indiana. So I'll get that off top so I can get
1: Man, you sound so clear.
17: Hey, listen, who knew the suburbs of Indianapolis were a greater Wi-Fi than, you know, out there in Williamson County where I live. Nevertheless, in terms of, you know, Texas basketball, I think one of the big things for me, and you ask, how do these pieces fit, right? How are you going to make it all work? That's one of the most intriguing things about this, Harge, is you have a bunch of pieces who you don't have, like, you know, this is not, for lack of a better example, the 2015 Golden State Warriors, right? Where it was like Kevin Durant and Steph Curry and Klay, and you were wondering, all right, how are all these guys going to get their shots? What you really have to like about this team is you got a rising point guard in Isaiah Johnson. Now, he is a score first point guard, but there's room for his game to grow as a distributor, right? You bring in a Mikey Lewis, who right now I'm projecting to start over Austin Goolsbee, just because Mikey Lewis has 2 years of collegiate experience. For those who aren't familiar, St. Mary's in the West Coast Conference, same conference as Gonzaga. He was a bit of a volume scorer, right? And I think his efficiency will get better on a better team. But if you look at his numbers last year, he took right under 12 shots a game, shot under 40% from the field, right, and scoring 13 points per game. So I think his efficiency will grow. A guy like Elijah Freeman doesn't need the ball. He is a defender first. He's going to slash to the hoop. He's going to be able to kind of get those putback buckets, right? Like, he doesn't need the ball. David Punch, a guy who averaged 14 points at TCU, but also a distributor, right? He's kind of the classic point four in today's, you know, basketball, right? He can distribute. He can rebound. He's going to be a major presence on the defensive end. And then Modis Vokatidis, of course, we know, you know, as a big, right, he needs someone to distribute the ball to him. I think having guys like Punch, like Johnson, like others who aren't necessarily, you know, going to need to be score first. I'm really excited. I won't use the word excited, but I'm really interested to see how this.
1: Yeah, you're excited. I can hear it.
17: That's how this meshes together, because I don't think this is a group of guys where, you know, all of them need, you know, 15, 16 shots per game. I think this thing is really going to come together seamlessly.
1: Eric, you left out one of the things that I like about Punch the best, and that's the fact that he averaged 2 blocks a game. And, you know, Texas didn't have anybody on their team this past season that was above 0.9. Not even a full block a game. Right. And so you add that to this team, a guy that's an elite defender, and with Freeman, like you could have a really good defensive team. And I'm sure that Coach Miller is excited about that.
17: No, Mark, that was one of the, you know, if there's something to be disappointed about, right? Modest Vokatidis is 7 foot tall, and Modest does a lot of things, but it's a little disappointing to have your 7 footer not average a block per game, right? You bring in someone in David Punch, who's about 6'8", who, as you mentioned, is just under 2 blocks per game. Texas as a whole averaged right under 5 blocks per game last year. Just the 4 or 5 guys that they've brought in are going to eclipse what Texas's block total was as a team. So that is a reason to be excited. And also, I think that takes pressure off of Modest, right? He doesn't have to try and attempt to be a rim protector that he's not. It's not. Last year was kind of like, we're going to only play one coverage. It's going to be drop coverage or nothing else, right? It's going to be drop coverage for Texas, or they can't play any sort of defense, right? Now, with the versatility.
0: Yep, got him.
1: See that?
17: Guys who can play different coverages on defense.
0: Yeah. We're talking to Eric Henry of Horns 247. You froze up a little bit, E, so you set yourself up for that one.
1: Yeah.
0: Up on that one. I wasn't going to say nothing. I was just going to let it go, but you set yourself up on that one. We're talking to Eric Henry. And E, I wanted to talk about Brandon Harris on the football side of things. He did a great, great sit down with Woj, the Woj Bomb. Gave Woj some love, and you wrote about that story over at Horns 247, so go check it out if you hadn't got a chance to check it out. But you had some interesting takeaways when you got the perspective of what a true general manager is doing for these college programs when Brandon Harris kind of let you behind the curtain a little bit.
17: Yeah, you know, how about this? You know, Plaza at the Lake, it's a beautiful spot, man. I might just pull up there and do the spot weekly so we don't have any Wi-Fi issues. But in terms of Brandon, I thought it was a real revealing interview that he did with Woj, because as I have noted, you know, publicly, you don't get a lot of opportunities to hear from collegiate front office people.
0: Right.
17: It's not the same thing as professional, where it's mandated, right? You're going to hear from GMs X period of times. You're going to hear from, you know, scouts and whatnot. I thought he said this, right? In terms of when Woj asked him, how do you balance high school recruiting versus taking care of your own players, right? And of course, the way the calendar falls, the transfer portal opens really in the same area as the recruiting cycle, right?
0: Right.
17: Which is not how it works in any pro sport, right? You have free agency, then the draft. Brandon Harris.
0: You got legal tampering too. You got legal tampering.
17: Right, exactly. And Brandon Harris said, what's going to make more headlines? If I lose out on a recruit, or if Arch Manning walks out the door because I don't have enough funds to pay him, right? I thought that was really revealing. And of course, Arch is an extreme example, right? Arch Manning is taken care of. But let's say Colin Simmons, right, or, you know, insert Trevor Goose.
1: Anybody, any player. That's elite.
17: Sarkisian, more about that in Destin for during SEC spring meetings. If that kind of is the strategy of saying, hey, we need to be able to take care of our first team all SEC players or our, you know, rising players first, and we'll worry about, you know, Jermaine Bishops of the world, right? But maybe those guys who are second tier on their recruiting list, on the recruiting cycle, we'll find that on the back end. I would love to ask Steve Sarkisian more about that. And also thought it was revealing. Brandon Harris said that, you know, he's spent time with the Baltimore Ravens and San Francisco 49ers as far as finding out kind of how their front office works. That was something that I think you would expect more college programs to send their people off to the NFL to find out how they do things, because this is still a new world in college football, right? So I thought it was a really revealing interview, and, you know, definitely check it out. And I hope we get more opportunities to not just talk to Brandon Harris, but some of the other people in the front office and scouting department, just to kind of get an understanding of how they manage this at the collegiate game. Because as you mentioned, Harge, it's not professional. So you have tampering, you have all these things where there are no rules and no guidelines.
0: Yeah, and they've been talking about the no rules for quite some time, and it's being pressed as you see what's happening with LSU and their basketball program. And You still gotta have some right. You gotta have some sort of parameters. As always, E, man, we appreciate you taking the time. I know it's a little vacation time for you, but I appreciate you stepping up during this time, man, as always.
17: Anytime, fellas. Appreciate it.
0: There he
1: appreciate
0: is.
1: You.
0: Eric Henry of Horns 247. Coming up next, we've gotta talk about Mental Health Awareness Month. That's what this is all about. But I want you to hear from Charlie Baker. the president of the NCAA and give a listen to what he gets talked to the most by college students. We'll talk about it right here on the Morning Kickoff on Sports Radio, AM 1300, The Zone, and always free on the iHeartRadio app.
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7: Always good chopping it up with our guy, Eric Henry of Horns 247, every Thursday, 7:30, 4 a.m. for all the latest. Coming up at the top of the hour, we'll be talking to our guy, Coach Jim Schlossnagel, as they get ready for their matchup with Arkansas tomorrow afternoon, 3 o'clock from Hoover, Alabama. 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That's right. Tomorrow's baseball game can be heard right here on Sports Radio, AM 1300, The Zone, with the voice of the Texas Longhorns, Craig Way. And you can listen to the Craig Way Show as well this afternoon, starting at 2 o'clock, right here on Sports Radio, AM 1300, The Zone. Charlie Baker, the president of the NCAA, talked about the one thing that student athletes talk to him about the most, and it is mental health. And that is why Mental Health Month is so important, not just this month, but all the time. Always take care of your mental health. And this is what the players are really getting pressured about.
8: Do we have a sports gambling problem in college athletics right now?
11: Not on the kids' side, but I think the gambling thing generally has become incredibly abusive for kids. If you'd pick like the number one thing student athletes talk to me about, it's the way they get harassed, not just by, you know, people they've never met, but by people on their own campus who are looking for them to help them, quote unquote, make money. I think we should get rid of all prop bets for college sports, and at a minimum, get rid of all the negative prop bets, because those put tremendous pressure on kids and it really sucks.
7: Gee.
12: Yeah.
7: You know, I never even thought about it like that.
12: No one ever does.
7: But now that the pressures of people, come on, man. Like, can you throw just one interception, please? Like, people would say that. And now you have to, you throw an interception, and then they like, yeah! Okay, but go win the game, though.
12: Right.
7: No, I mean, we want you to win the game, but that wears on you. I can see where that would be a problem.
12: Yeah, that's the part that a lot of people, as we talked about, you don't truly understand the pressures. We talk about peer pressure all the time. Now it's at an all-time high. It's at a totally different level of understanding that these kids every day in their classrooms, in their walks of life. Hey, look at Sorsby, the quarterback for Texas Tech that is going through the lawsuit of trying to find a way to be eligible because he plays so many bets. Because you are part of a society once you walk out of that locker room. You become a normal person in the eyes of a lot of people. People that know you, so they're not in awe of you.
7: Yeah, but you also have people. A choice.
12: Agreed.
7: And you have a chance to change if you have a problem. But you have a choice every day you wake up to do the right thing or the wrong thing.
12: Correct.
7: And he has been doing the wrong thing habitually, and they have to punish him.
12: Well, he may be dealing with an addiction. And that is one of the things that plays a part in the conversation as well.
7: But it's still a consequence to every decision that you make.
12: Nobody is disagreeing with you, but there is people that will disagree with you. There are people that will decide a different fate because of these other things that we're not privy to. We don't know how he got started in this. We don't know what his family history is in this type of situation. That's why they say mental health is bigger than just the prop bets. It's the pressure of going out and performing every day. You know this. I mean, that's why we could talk to Coach Schlossnagel about this here in just a moment, because they have people on staff for these moments, a sports psychologist. Yeah. So there's moments that are sometimes too big for certain people to handle because everybody's not built the same. Everybody's not used to it. Some people love the game and they just want to go play, but then they got other people talking about their stats. How many times have you heard people, NFL players, walking down the street and their fans yell, "I can't stand you. All you needed was one catch and I win the pot." They don't care.
9: They don't care.
12: They're playing the game. And they're being a part of the game. I'm sure they know the over-unders on certain things. I'm supposed to get $1,000. They know when they need 1,000 yards to get $10,000. They know that.
9: $10,000?
12: That when they got escalators in their contract, they know exactly how that's supposed to be.
10: You know what's crazy about athletes is the one thing they don't get normally, but they appreciate a lot, is people who talk to them about other things besides sports.
12: Right.
10: And that is a rare thing that they can, like, I remember when I was at UT, I had a few classes with some athletes, and that's pretty much what we did. We talked about everything else. I mentioned something to do with sports because I knew they were athletes, but it was just basically asking them about lifestyle, not really, you know, lifestyle around sports, not really about the game.
9: How do you get away from football? How do you get away from baseball? Like, what do you do in your spare time? You game? You know, you're a movie buff, you know, like whatever. I think that is a thing that I was always gravitated to. People that came up to me and they acknowledged, you know, what you did, but they didn't stay there and dwell on it.
12: Right. Say what's up and just keep it moving. And most people are always cool with it. But it's the other ones that always get you into a different type of situation. So I pray for all those kids that are going through that. I pray that everybody finds a way to get their health in order, because it is crazy to think that these kids are walking around campus and still having to deal with those people walking up to them about a bet that they placed on a different site or something like that. It's just mind blowing. But there is help out there. Make sure that as a player, you find every way to get it done, because it is definitely something that's important moving forward.
9: Well, let's hope that the athletes are doing the right things too and not succumbing to the pressures of people coming up going, "Hey, I need that drop. I need you to drop that. Don't get that first down."
12: Yeah. Better get a first down. I don't care nothing about your bet.
10: You're going to be sitting on that sideline.
12: Yeah, you're going to be the first down on sitting on that bench. You're going to be the first one down on that bench. You better figure a way to get it done.
10: Why you ain't got no drops today? Because I'm not in the game.
12: Exactly. Coming up next, we're going to talk to Texas baseball coach Jim Schlossnagel about his team, the awards that were given out, and most importantly, what's next for the Texas Longhorns? Right here on the Morning Kickoff on Sports Radio, AM 1300 The Zone, and always free on the iHeartRadio app.
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0: 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And Texas is the number 2 seed overall in the SEC tournament, finishing second behind the Georgia Bulldogs. Another 40-win season for you, Coach. And two things. Number one, congratulations on that. Congratulations on your players and their recognition in the SEC. And I really like the tight fade that you got. I noticed it yesterday. You got cleaned up a little bit. I don't know. What's going on? What's going on?
1: Yeah, and Barbara went a little crazy, but it's all right. It grows back.
0: Yeah.
1: No, it's good. It makes my hat fit a little better during the game. But no, we're excited to be down here in Hoover and, winning 40 games and, you know, 19 games in the SEC. I mean, that's a great accomplishment. It's hard to do. We're all very aware of what the standards are at Texas, however, and just looking forward to getting back on the field. It's been a while since we've played, and this is a fun environment down here. We got down here yesterday until around, 6:30, 7 o'clock, and we were able to go over and watch the LSU-Auburn game for a little bit, and looking forward to head to practice this morning, and then we'll watch some more baseball this afternoon, weather-dependent.
0: So I want to get into this, too, because we talked about the awards that were given out. We talked about them all week long because I thought it was well-deserved for Anthony Pack Jr. This was somebody that you kind of touched on at the very beginning of the year. Didn't know exactly it was going to play out like this, but you knew the young man was going to be able to compete. Then you look at the moves with Carson Tenney and, of course, Aiden Robbins. But the old man on the hill, Dylan Volantis, continues to get better and better, looks sharper and sharper. Do we expect to see Dylan tomorrow afternoon for a regular Friday afternoon start?
1: I haven't decided if he's going to start yet. He'll definitely, more than likely the plan is for him to pitch in that game. But, we're trying to balance, what we think, giving guys opportunities to pitch in scenarios that they maybe haven't pitched in this year that they may have to pitch in a postseason. So, for example, is there a reliever on our team that hasn't started a game who's been pitching well that we want to see him start and see what that looks like, good or bad? And then, at least if it comes to that in the postseason, he has a little bit of experience of starting. And is there a starting pitcher that you could see deep into a tournament if we got in a loser's bracket or, deeper in, a longer tournament where we would need him out of the bullpen and maybe they haven't done that. So we want to win the games. We want to stay here as long as we can, but we're trying best prepare our team for next weekend.
2: Coach, when you said you're trying to prepare your team for next weekend, does that mean that you will start one of your guys that is not necessarily the guy that does the best job for you right off the bat so you can get to another team that maybe you're a more effective guy would serve you better?
1: I mean, it's a good question. The thing we got to balance is, making sure the guys have the proper rest for next weekend. So, for example, let's say I was to throw Dylan next Friday. I'm not saying I'm doing that. Let's just assume that I was doing that. Then I wouldn't want to pitch him deeper into this tournament because I want him to be on full rest for next weekend, even if that's just for an inning or two on a Saturday or Sunday. So whoever's going to pitch next Friday, which we don't know who that's going to be, we would want to pitch them today more than likely so that they have proper rest for next week. So that's kind of what we're balancing out. Believe me, I want to win. I mean, I want to stay here. This is fun. It's way better than practice, even for me. And I love practice, but the players certainly would rather play the games than practice. And so, certainly will give up. I'm going to make decisions to give us the best chance to win games this weekend while keeping next week and the most important thing in mind.
0: We're talking to Texas baseball coach Jim Schlossnagle as they get ready to take on Arkansas tomorrow afternoon right here on Sports Radio AM 1300 The Zone. As these two rivals, they always have some rivalries when you look at Arkansas and what Texas has been in baseball as well. But when you look at what Arkansas was able to do and they continue to find ways to get it done, they had a bad break yesterday when they lost their big guy with the looked like the hamate from what Coach Van Horn was talking about. But you start looking at the matchups and you've seen these guys plenty of times. What do you expect to see from this Arkansas team?
1: Well, I know one thing. I don't care whether they've been playing great or whether they've been playing bad. You know, Dave Van Horn coach team, especially in a postseason with as talented players as they had. You know, the level of talent is going to fluctuate a bit for every single team, but they're so physical, right? They're so physical. You have to make pitches or they're just going to obliterate baseballs. And then they're, you know, they seem to pitch at their best when it's needed the most. And I don't know if he's announced a starter yet. They've earned an off day, which is good for them. And you know, if Hunter Dietz is truly the starting pitcher, then we're facing another first round pick. You know, I mean, it's just like every day, almost every day in the SEC. So, you know, I know Aloy is who you're talking about. Yeah. Looked like he grimaced. It might be a handmaid. I certainly don't hope that for him and for their team. But you know, they have other good players and they're playing really well. So, and like you said, I wasn't nearly aware of the rivalry between Texas and Arkansas like I was A&M in Texas or OU in Texas until we went there last year. And then I, you know, when you play Oklahoma and you play A&M, you kind of expect, you know, those, that kind of stuff. But I wasn't expecting the level of rivalry, let's call it, when we went to Fayetteville. So I'm sure that, you know, their fans will travel and I'm sure we'll hear about it.
2: Coach, there's far more hate for Arkansas than there is for A&M.
1: Like, I believe you. Yeah, and that's, I mean, I knew it was. It just seemed like there's levels, like there's stages, depending on when you were at Texas and, you know, different sports. It seems like you ask some people and it's like, oh, yeah, Arkansas is the rival. And maybe you ask somebody else, oh, no way, Oklahoma. And then, you know, some people with A&M. But anyway, it is what it is. You know, we got to go play baseball.
0: So before we let you go, I wanted to ask you, too, Adrian Rodriguez, he continues to stay on that left side working through some stuff. Mendoza trying to get back onto the field. And obviously we know that Grubbs is done for the rest of the season. What's the latest on the health of the Texas baseball team?
1: I like to think we're getting better. First and foremost, you know, Robbins, today will be a big day for us because I think he practiced a little bit yesterday just in the cages and catching a few balls in the outfield. I really want him to be able to go, you know, not all out today, but he needs to move around and get some swings in today and hopefully his stomach will allow him to do that. He was pretty sick and then just getting caught up. And so, but I do anticipate him being able to play tomorrow. I think, you know, the pitchers, there's a few pitchers that will probably not pitch this weekend, no matter what the situation is, just to kind of give them kind of an all-star break feeling, like a total reset on their body. Ruger would certainly be a part of that, maybe a reliever or two. But Adrian is feeling as good as Adrian's going to feel this year, and he's been, you know, had a good day at BP yesterday. So I think we're in a good spot. Mendoza's not going to, you know, be able to play defense, but I think with the way Borba has been playing third base and the way Timo is playing second and Larson really playing a good first base, you know, I think we'll be fine in the infield.
0: So I got this too. I was on the Borba for a Gold Glove train for a while because he's done an unbelievable job at first base. And then I see the all defensive team and he's not even on there. And then people are trying to say, well, he played multiple positions, but he played the majority of his time at first base and he did a hell of a job. What's up with that?
1: Yeah, you know, it's, you know, number one, we don't get to vote for our own players. That's the first thing. And number two is in these super leagues now, you got 16 teams, yeah. right? So we didn't play five of the teams. So, you know, like, for instance, we didn't play Florida. I know Brendan Lawson's an awesome player, and I voted for him. But you only, you know, I only watch, see Florida maybe on television or Georgia on television. So what I said, what I mean by that is it's hard to kind of garner votes when you don't play five of the teams. And so I normally only vote on what I see. I'll look at the stats and reputation, and some things are obvious, like Daniel Jackson was super obvious,
0: right?
1: As the player of the year. But I certainly Borba's very deserving of that. I'm just kind of giving you an insight into how tough it is to kind of vote and know who everybody is these days.
0: Yeah, it is difficult. And that's why it's important, as you mentioned, that not just certain people are watching. It's got to be all eyes on it, because what he's been able to do at first base has been, just like you said, Kimball Schuessler changing positions, finding a way to get it done, and watching Casey Borba over there at first base has been pretty, pretty talented as well. So as always, Coach, best of luck. We appreciate you taking the time, and we look forward to checking out the game tomorrow as you take on the Arkansas Razorbacks tomorrow afternoon, 3:00. 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
1: All right, have a great weekend. Happy Memorial Day. Welcome.
0: Back at you. There he is, Coach Schlossnagel. Coming up next, we've got to talk about this, because there's a lot that is going on in the NBA, and the best way to do it is talk to our guy, Ray Jackson, Fab Five member, talking playoffs right here on the Morning Kickoff on Sports Radio, AM 1300, The Zone, and always free on the iHeartRadio app.
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18: I think you'll agree with me. Nothing is worse than slow internet. Whether you're trying to get a project done or you're at home streaming a movie and the circle of death suddenly comes on, time for something new.

0: 2's finest. He took himself up to Michigan and became part of the Fab Five. He does great work in the community, and he is always representing for the ATX. He is the one and only Ray Jackson joining us in this segment we like to call Legends of the Locker Room. Good morning, Ray. How you doing, buddy?
1: Good morning, fellas. Thanks for having me back on. How y'all doing?
0: We're good, man. We ready. We ready for this conversation because last night, the San Antonio Spurs, the night before, they won the first game, game one, an epic performance by Wembanyama, 41-24. Last night, they held them to 21-14, but they came up short in the end. But this was a series that we've all been waiting for. We wanted to see OKC in San Antonio. Now we got it. The 1-1 matchup. Now they're getting ready to go to San Antonio. What's been your biggest takeaway from what you saw in games 1 and 2?
1: My biggest takeaway is it's going to be a heavyweight dogfight like we talked about when I was on last, brother. You know, we got two of the best teams in the NBA going head-to-head right now. So it's a beautiful thing, brother. It's a beautiful thing. And I think the Spurs are just going to have to be consistent, to be honest with you. The youth is going to have to come with consistency now. If those young boys can stay healthy and be consistent, they got a shot at winning this series.
2: Ray, I'm very vocal about the aggressiveness and the nature in which they play Wemby and what you do to stop that. I want to hear your opinion and see if it matches where I'm at.
1: Well, in order to, it's no stopping that, to be honest. We're seeing something new. It's like when Mike first touched the court and we saw something new, the change of basketball. I feel like I get that same energy with Wemby. He's a young boy, but to defend him, you need to get to him early and defend him at half court. You need to be touching on his body, physically making contact with Wemby early. He can't get free runs to the rim at no point in time. And then you're going to have to send doubles, depending on the matchups. But he's such a great passer, a ball handler. He does it so well that you just don't have to be matchups where you give him his 20 and make him take tough shots and stand between him and the basket. But my main thing with Wemby would be maintaining contact. I'm going to make his little body hold up. You're going to have to hold up some because basketball is a contact sport.
0: So what was your
2: thoughts? I believe in protecting my star and allowing run throughs to, you know, brush guys so he can get a step. And
1: We touching him, Mark. I can't let him run free, Mark. Mark, he shot one ball. He shot a ball a couple times last night. He took off 1 foot, Mark. Boom. By the time he came back on the ground, he taking off on another foot and putting it back after the miss. Like, the next time, OKC made an adjustment. After the first shot he takes, somebody has to make contact with that young man instantly. If not, he's going to get the rebound and put back. He's doing some phenomenal stuff. So the biggest thing they can do is find a big body or somebody that can maintain contact with Wemby. That's going to be key. But the Spurs have to limit the turnovers. The biggest thing is those turnovers. The turnovers kept OKC in the game.
0: Yeah.
1: The first game, the turnovers allowed OKC to win this game. Not having De'Aaron Fox in there to run that point guard. And sometimes, I was looking at it last night, they got to let Kelvin Johnson run the point. Sometimes you can get your offense initiated through your point forward sometime as well. So I think they just got to find ways to cut down the turnovers, and they'll be all right, man. I'm still going with the Spurs, even though I'm a Shai Gilgeous fan.
0: So here's the difference. You hit the nail on the head. The Spurs have 42 turnovers in two games, 20 by Stephon Castle. So he has been the culprit in this. All the good that he does a lot of good. Like that dunk last night was ridiculous. But you also got to make sure that you're taking care of the ball. And that goes back to your conversation about De'Aaron Fox being able to run that point. Let's go to the other conference and check it out. As you look at tonight's matchup between the Cavaliers and the

0: New York Knicks. Jalen Big Body Brunson has been doing unbelievable stuff, but I think we're getting playoff Harden at the wrong time. He's not giving them enough, and Mitchell can't do it all by himself.
1: Well, I'm going to say this because, you know, I really love watching this game. I love the game. And New York executed basketball to perfection at the end of that game. They found the mismatch, and they took advantage of the mismatch. They weren't just out here running miscellaneous silly plays just to run plays. We're going to put Harden in this screen and roll, and we're going to take advantage of him not being able to slide his feet. That's old school real basketball. Let's take advantage of the mismatch on the court. Let's not just run a play to shoot a three. So New York executed very well. And I have to say this because I'm a Donovan Mitchell fan, but he has to take over in, at the end of those games. They didn't get James Harden there to, at his older age to be the main 1A. They need Donovan Mitchell not to go scoreless the last 8 minutes of the game, bro. You know what I'm saying? And shout out to Jared Allen, Austin, Texas native. Yep. He's holding them down. They have one of the best big men in the league. Like, they have to figure out how to be aggressive toward the end of the game and finish. They stopped scoring at the end of that game. Donovan Mitchell cannot go 8 minutes without scoring. That's not on James Harden at 50 years old, bro. You know what I'm saying? So I want Donovan Mitchell to be the man he is supposed to be and lead that team appropriately. Because Mobley and Jared are some of the best big men. It's hard to win without two big men, and they have two big men. They can actually match up with a Wimby or somebody like that if they made it to the finals because of their bigs. Their guards have to step up.
2: Ray, what's your philosophy on the Hacker Shaq or the Hacker Robinson?
1: I hated that.
2: Should they make that a rule that you just can't do it because it's just not fundamental to the game? And even when they started the Hacker Shaq back in the day, I thought it was stupid, and then I still think it's stupid today.
1: Me too, bro. I really, for a lot of reasons too. Now, I'm gonna take it on both sides, Mr. Mark, because as a professional and they paying you all that money, you should be able to make free throws too.
3: Facts.
1: You know what I'm saying?
3: Facts.
1: Everybody, all 12 men on the roster should be able to make free throws, to be honest. But I don't like limiting coaches' philosophy. You know what I'm saying? If a coach knows that man, like I said with the Knicks, if they see a weakness, coach, take that man off the court. But I don't want it to be excessive, and I think the NBA did create rules to limit it so it wouldn't be excessive with that, because I don't really like it, but I do understand the philosophy. If you got a guy that's not taking his craft serious, he can't make free throws, let's expose that, turn over, get him off the court, if you know. So I do understand the mindset of it, but it wouldn't be in my playbook.
0: I like that answer. Awesome. That is the way that we all think about it too. It's like, come on, man, you fouling this dude. They ain't even got the ball up the court yet, and you still trying to figure out a way to foul him. As you said, you got the Spurs going on and winning this matchup. You got who you have winning the other matchup.
1: Man, it's time for New York to stand up, even though I'm pulling for the home team. I'm a Texas guy by nature. I want Jared to do big things, but I see, you know, the money is on New York and, you know, getting Spike Lee and everybody, you know, in the Madison Square Garden. I see that popping off. I really need the Spurs to stay healthy. Have y'all given me an injury report on Harper? I need to know how Harper is feeling. That's key to this, too, as well. So I don't have my injury report on that, but I got the Spurs pulling through.
2: We don't have it yet either.
0: We are waiting on that.
2: And they're not gonna let you know until the last second.
1: You know, you do know this, right? For a lot of reasons.
2: Y'all keep practicing.
1: And let me tell y'all this, fellas. I hate that it's so much gambling and money behind this stuff too, because that really limits like the truth and the clearness of it, so we can just see exactly what's going on, man. We need the clarity, bro. But I got the Spurs. I'm pulling with the Texas team. I love Wimby and what he's bringing to the table, the newness and the freshness of his game at 7'4". Like, it's beautiful. So I'm ready for the next man up. You know, I love the game and how it's evolving.
0: I love it, too. And we appreciate you taking the time to hop on with us.
2: Appreciate you, man.
0: As it continues to roll on, we'll be hitting you up to get your thoughts as we try to figure out what's next for this San Antonio Spurs team. And can New York have a party where everybody's going to be invited? Thanks a lot, my man.
1: Man, thanks for having me on, fellas. Y'all have an excellent show every morning. Blessings on
0: Appreciate it. There he is, Ray Jackson, Austin's own LBJ representing. And he was a McDonald's All-American. Let's not forget about that as well. Coming up next, you got the world's strongest man bringing you his world's strongest take right here on the Morning Kickoff on Sports Radio AM 1300 The Zone and always free on the iHeartRadio app. Up on the air, and you know that we will speak the truth. Legends of the locker, hey. 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
26: That's what I do! 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
0: You heard the beat drop, so you know what that means. WWE Hall of Famer and World's Strongest Man, the Mark Henry, brings you his World's Strongest Take. Take it away, big fella.
2: Hard?
0: Yes.
2: You know what time it is?
0: What time is it?
2: It's time for the World's Strongest Take by the World's Strongest Man. Marcus. Back then, they didn't know me. But now that I'm hot, they all on me. Well, guys, another edition of the World's Strongest Take. And I lean to the side of just making an keeping things fresh in the news most of the time. But this is something else. Yesterday, the Eagles linebacker Nolan Smith was arrested after being clocked at 135 miles an hour in a 70 zone. He was released on bond. But that's not the heart of the issue. The heart of the issue is that he went to the University of Georgia. And guys, since 2023, there have been 23 speeding-related incidents with Georgia football players. This is not an isolated case. It's an epidemic. I mean, something's got to be done. You go back to 2023 when there were two incidents, one in which Georgia football staffer Chandler LaCroix and offensive lineman Devin Whitlock both died. As a result of racing with defensive lineman Jalen Carter, who is an outstanding football player, but that dark cloud still hangs over his head. In 24, multiple players, including lineman Bo Hughley, a starting linebacker again, they were arrested on separate misdemeanor charges for reckless driving and racing on the highway. Running back Trevor Etienne was arrested on DUI and reckless driving and excessive speeding. And then you get into recently, Nira Daniels was arrested and subsequently dismissed from the team after allegedly fleeing from the police. And where he was clocked in excess of speeds over 150 miles an hour. So, like, this is something that needs to be addressed before somebody else dies. And then you have, of course, what happened in February. The linebackers Chris Cole and Darren Eigenhorn were both arrested for reckless driving, and they were both clocked at going 105 in a 55. Guys, I was going to make a joke because I'm a bit of a clown, as you know, that they should have some kind of Indy 500 with all these Georgia football players and just let them on the track and let them drive as fast as they could drive, raise money for charity. But I can't do it. I can't do it. What I'm proposing, Harge, is that they go to this team and say, look, I know we're giving you a lot of money and you've never driven a car that'll go 150 miles an hour. But just because it will go 150 miles an hour don't mean you should. If you get caught driving excessive speeds, you will be dismissed and you will be sued for the money that we paid you. Like, I'm tired of this, Harge. These guys are endangering. You know what? You put your own life on the line. Hey, you're a risk taker. But that's not what it is. When you're driving 105, 135, 120, 150 miles an hour on a highway, who are you endangering? The people around you. That's who you're endangering. At 150 miles an hour, you hit somebody, you're going to kill everybody. People's babies are in the cars, guys. Grandmas. Not to mention our wives and our kids. You know what, Harge? I think that I can hold my own driving with anybody. I have a lot of experience. But what about the people that don't? I've been driving with my daughter. And people will speed up behind us. And, I mean, be 3 inches from the bumper. And I have to tell her, hey, just put your signal on, get over, let them go. If that was me, I would brake check them. Because I'm hot, guys. I think that they really should go, like, not the university, but the state police needs to go to the University of Georgia and say, hey, I know y'all got a lot of money and you're buying these unbelievably fast cars, but if anyone gets caught driving over the speed limit and wreck this area, you will be arrested. We're going to throw the book at you. What say you?
0: Well, I mean, obviously, they definitely need a a governor on their vehicles that they buy where they can't go over a certain mile per hour. I think that would be one of the first things that need to be addressed. Number two, the other thing that needs to be addressed, that if you get a speeding ticket, I am fining you. It's part of this. The most things that we've heard thus far on the University of Texas campus has been about parking tickets. Like, guys always getting tickets for parking. The parking police at the University of Texas is well paid.
2: They know whose cars they are.
0: Exactly. For sure. But we don't hear about all that. I don't know if it's because Austin it's a city. And there's a lot of things in the city, so you can't be driving 137 miles per hour in an area.
2: 150 hard. I mean, I don't even know if my car go 150.
0: I mean, it is utterly ridiculous that is one of the conversations that continues to be had. It's always about.
2: And it's Georgia.
0: It's always the Georgia Bulldog speeding somewhere. And at this point, it goes back to common sense. You know that you're going to get pulled over and have a bad situation? Why is the need for speed so much? I have no idea.
2: They've had 3 deaths.
0: Trust me. Goes back to my point. Put a governor on every vehicle that comes out of there that you end up selling to a Georgia Bulldog. You have to figure out a way to get that done. When we come back, we're going to talk NBA playoffs. That's right. It's that time of year. But I want you to hear James Harden. Not talking about me, but let's talk about we. Right here on the Morning Kickoff on Sports Radio, AM 13. 1300 The Zone and always free on the iHeartRadio app.
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2: Storm system continues moving east today, bringing thunderstorms from the Mississippi Valley into the southeast and mid-Atlantic. Some storms may produce heavy rain, damaging winds, and isolated severe weather during the afternoon and evening hours across parts of the region. Temperatures will vary nationwide. Cleveland reaches the upper 60s, Salt Lake City climbs near 76, and Baltimore tops out around 68 degrees under partly cloudy skies. Farther south, Charlotte warms into the mid-80s, San Antonio reaches the low 90s, and Orlando climbs into the upper 80s, with humid conditions remaining in place through the afternoon. Across the west, weather stays mostly dry and mild from California through the desert southwest under stable conditions. Alaska remains chilly with scattered snow showers, while Hawaii stays warm and breezy with highs in the low to mid-80s, along with passing showers, gusty trade winds, and sunshine. That's your national forecast. I'm Chris Powers.
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4: Great stuff from our guy, Eric Henry of Horns 247. And, of course, we got a great conversation with Coach Schlossnagel as well. And, of course, Ray Jackson of the Fab Five talking about Wemby and the San Antonio Spurs. Before we get into the playoff game tonight and let you hear from James Harden in himself and, man, himself. I wanted to talk about this because Major League Baseball, we understand it. It's changed. It's evolved. You got the clock. You got the ABS. You have so many different things that are being tracked. You've got exit velo. You've got swing ratios. You got all kinds of different things. But the one thing that I was always brought up on was being a good hitter. Be a complete hitter at the plate. So Major League Baseball, although it seems to be gaining in popularity, the purists are not as excited about it anymore. And what do I mean by that? The art of hitting is now gone away. It's not what it used to be. In 1998, there were zero teams that hit under 240, that had a 240 batting average. From 1998 to 2009, no team batted under 240. No team. In 2026, there are 15 teams that are now batting under 240. That's embarrassing to the game of baseball. It's all about your launch angle. It's all about how many home runs you hit. What happened to having teams of 300 hitters? That's when you were truly being judged about your talent and your ability to hit. But the game is set up on failure.
5: Can I ask you a question? Is this based on the fact that teams are playing small ball more, where they're trying to just lay the ball down? No. Or they're trying to just get on base?
4: No, this is the batting average is basically guys are going up there and swinging for the fences every single time.
7: It's the pull ball.
4: Yeah, it's the shift. It's the, well, I'm not going to work on hitting the ball the other way because that's not why I get paid. I get paid to hit home runs, so I'm just going to go up there and hit home runs.
7: I've always found it odd with that extreme shift that they do, why players don't adjust and just try to hit for the gaps.
4: You know why? Because we're hard-headed. We're egotistical.
7: It's like they're giving it to them.
4: Yeah, that's what makes me so mad.
5: You know why?
4: That's what makes
5: me so
4: mad.
5: Because we're egotistical.
4: Because, I don't care if they put a shift over there. I'm going to hit it through it. No, they do that because they've scouted you. They know that you're going to hit the ball in this
5: area.
4: Take
5: it back the other way. Surprise them.
4: I mean, it's so disheartening. It's bad.
7: You know I'm a big Houston sports fan, an Astros fan.
4: Yep.
7: There's a guy that used to play for the Astros in the 90s named Tony Eusebio.
4: Mm-hmm.
7: used to go opposite field all the time.
4: Yep.
7: I miss that type of hitting. Just, you don't have to pull the ball. You can just go hit the ball where it's pitched and hit it the other way. If you
5: hit it where they ain't.
7: Yeah.
4: And the thing about it, too, is a lot of these guys can do that. But they get sucked into the hype of a home run. And it's like, bro, drive the ball in the gap. Hit the ball the opposite direction. Show that you can play the game and you have bat control. Everybody can go up there and just hack. To put it bluntly, if 240 was the average and when I was playing, I'd be in the big league still. I'd be playing because I understand what it's all about. I can hit the ball the other way. You can hit the ball the other way. Some people, as you talked about, they make their money by doing that. So you start to look at the game and you're like, man, what is truly going on that these guys are so wrapped up in the other stuff that they cannot adjust? Chipper Jones batted 300 on both sides of the plate.
5: Wow.
4: He's a Hall of Famer.
5: Yeah, he different, though.
4: That's my point, though. But he worked at it because he was a guy that wanted to give up switch hitting and when we were playing in the minor leagues. He wanted to stop it. But they kept making him work at it, and now look at him. I mean, the thing about it is you got the talent, you have the ability, you made it to the big leagues. You know, it goes back to what Ray Jackson said. Work at your craft. You can't make free throws, go work on shooting free throws. You should be able to do that if you're playing at the elite level. Go and be consistent. And now the teams are looking at these analytics, and it's just like y'all are looking at so many different things that it's not about it. I've talked about this before. I don't care if a guy can throw 100 miles an hour. If he can't throw it over the plate, it really doesn't matter. So how effective is he going to be? But now if he's Mason Miller, then he's going to be okay because he is on fire right now. But let's talk about the NBA. We got a big matchup tonight. The New York Knicks will be hosting the Cleveland Cavaliers one more time. You heard Ray Jackson talk about he wants to see more from Donovan Mitchell. But James Harden wants to see more from his teammates?
6: Huh? I mean, he made some tough ones. He made some tough ones. But, you know, obviously we all know he's a great one-on-one player. And, you know, I think anybody on an island, it's going to be difficult. So we got to do a better job of making sure he sees bodies. You know, on the other end, you know, they do a good job of you know, supporting him and helping him when he's on the island. So he made some tough ones, but we got to do a better job as a team just because it's not a one-man job. So, you know. Got to be better in that aspect. I think he made a couple of them, which, you know, really got them going.
8: My back is against the wall. This is not a test. It's the real deal. Help me. Help me.
4: Somebody needs help. James Harden didn't take not one ounce of responsibility for getting
5: I couldn't cover.
4: In the
5: it got cooked I in the had blender. Problems staying in front of my man. I gave up 11 consecutive points. He didn't say none of that. Why didn't he, Hart?
4: Because it ain't about, it's about it's what's
7: no,
4: going on.
7: It's no I in team.
4: Yep. Yep.
5: I hate that sound. People, when anytime somebody say that, I want to punch them.
4: Yeah.
7: What Kobe say? There's an M and an E?
4: There is always an M and an E on that. But, yeah, you start looking at this entire breakdown of how they've isolated him. The thing that frustrates me the most about the isolation is you can fight through the screens if you really want to try to guard somebody. And I haven't seen him try to guard at all. And it continues to be one of those situations that James Harden, when you talk about barbecue chicken on the post, he is barbecue chicken.
5: On the perimeter.
4: On the perimeter. So we'll see what ends up happening. Big day tomorrow. It'll be a feel-good Friday edition of the Morning Kickoff. We'll always talk Texas football. We'll talk Texas basketball and baseball. Softball kicks off as well. So make sure you stay tuned in. The Dan Patrick Show coming up next, followed by Cal Herb. And, of course, you have the Craig Way Show. For Marcus, I'm Harbaugh Harge. And just remember this. Don't believe everything you see, because even salt looks like sugar. Peace.
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0: Good afternoon on a Thursday edition of The Craig Way Show. My name's Jake Herman, filling in for Craig, who is out at Hoover, Alabama with Longhorn Baseball. They'll begin SEC tournament play tomorrow afternoon right here on the zone, 3 o'clock, weather permitting. And now we know their opponent, the Arkansas Razorbacks. Good afternoon, everybody. So happy you're with us. Jake Herman here hosting for you today in place of Craig, who we will check in with later. Luke Rubenstein is behind the board producing on today's show. And we've got a lot to get to from Longhorn Baseball, who will practice a little bit later on today. We'll hear some thoughts from Jim Schlossnagel that he had with the media in Austin yesterday before the team went out to the Birmingham area to get ready for this SEC tournament. We'll also hear some thoughts from Craig Way, who is out there with the team in person. We've also got some UT softball to discuss. The Longhorns, led by head coach Mike White, will begin their fight to return to Oklahoma City and defend their national championship crown. 8 o'clock Central tonight, the Longhorns will take on Arizona State. You can hear the game on the iHeartRadio app. Andrew Haynes, the voice of UT softball, has the call, and you can hear it on Retro Austin. We're going to talk to Andrew Haynes a little bit later on in the show. That'll be in the 4 o'clock hour. That's far from the only softball coverage that we've got on deck for you. Thomas Jones covers the team for the Austin American Statesman. He'll be on his way back from Houston, where Coach Sark talked to some UT donors out there and gave the kind of state of the union on the Longhorn football offseason. So we'll get Thomas's thoughts on that, as well as the Longhorn softball team, who prepares to play in the Super Regionals this evening, a dominant regional round for UT softball. They'll look to keep it rolling against Arizona State, a team that went to College Station. All they did was knock off Texas A&M. Before that, they took down Texas Tech in the Big 12 championship. That's the national reigning runner-up that the Sun Devils took care of. So they're a team that is peaking at the right time, coming into Austin, ranked number 19 in the country, taking on the Longhorns, who are playing some of their best softball when it matters most after winning the SEC tournament. They won their regional games by a combined score of 25-1. So we'll get all the latest on the softball team, get you ready for those games starting this evening, a best of three series. And we hope the weather doesn't get in the way of that. But as of now, not too bad. There's some storms that might rip through here in the afternoon. And we'll hope that the weather is clear over at Red and Charlene McCombs Field later tonight for that Super Regional Series. We also have some NBA to bring you up to speed on. The Oklahoma City Thunder have evened the series with the San Antonio Spurs. They took game two in the Western Conference Finals last night by a final score of 122-113. My prediction was eerily close, and I know Spurs fans would hate to hear this. During game one, I had said to my friend I was watching with, whoever comes out on the right side of this double overtime thriller, they're going to be up against it in game two. Just the amount of energy spent by both teams, particularly the Spurs, who aren't as deep as the Thunder, even when fully healthy. You look at what happened last night, no De'Aaron Fox again for San Antonio, nursing that ankle injury that he re-aggravated in the T-Wolves series, and then they lose Dylan Harper to what they're calling a leg injury in the second half of the ballgame, left in the third quarter, did not return, and that's trouble. The Spurs need every guard they have to win the series. They're down two of them. I would argue Fox and Harper, it's their probably second and third and fourth most important players. Obviously, you put Victor Wembanyama at the top of that list, and Steph Castle, who had some highs and lows in his performance last night, he's probably number two. So down your third and fourth most important players, not a good recipe to beat an Oklahoma City Thunder team that often rolls 10 deep and then some. The turnovers were a problem for the Spurs in the ballgame last night. Their second time in a row that they coughed it up 20 times in the series. And you can chalk up a lot of that to the lack of De'Aaron Fox. Steph Castle had 9 turnovers in the game. Spurs had lots of mini comeback runs in this game. They tried to kind of hang tough for as long as they could. When they cut it to five with just over a minute to go, Steph Castle had that missed pass to a wide open Champagne, which ultimately took the air out of the balloon for the Spurs late in the game. SGA was much better for the Thunder, 30 points on a very efficient 12 of 24. And we'll get you some thoughts here from both head coaches on the adjustments that were made and on what game two means for the rest of the series. First, Mark Dagno, the coach of the Oklahoma City Thunder, talking about the offensive efficiency in game two and what worked well on that end of the floor last night.
1: We were a lot better, obviously. I thought some of that was just us playing better. You know, we just didn't play a great game there tonight. Some of that stuff, just watching on film, you're sitting there like, if we say nothing and do nothing, we'll just play better. And then I did think we got some fundamentals in the game that are critical against this team, and it gave us some cracks. I just thought the overall flow tonight, rhythm, was really good. Put everybody at advantages. We had our foot on the gas. It was a real positive game in that respect.
0: Yeah, the Thunder did a much better job of sharing the ball. I talked after game one about the way that Victor Wembanyama's paint presence on defense disrupted the Thunder's offense. They want to get downhill. They want to attack nonstop. And there were just a lot of, I don't want to call it business decisions, but a lot of uncharacteristic decisions from the Thunder in game one, settling for mid-range shots, looking out of rhythm, trying to go a little bit of hero ball at times. You even heard it on the radio call from the from Dan Weiss on the Spurs side, commenting on the rushed shot by Jalen Williams down the stretch that led to Wemby's now famous game-tying three from 32 feet away in game two. But that was different. In last night's game, the Thunder were a lot more in rhythm. They had 34 assists on their 45 made field goals. 10 different players had an assist. And this is their superpower, the depth of the Oklahoma City Thunder. But it's worth noting what they did to Victor Wembanyama in game number two. He was still good in this game, looking at his line, 21 points, 17 rebounds, 6 assists, 4 blocks. He still had the absurd highlight reel plays, the water polo shots, the shots where you watch it and you just think that's not fair. There's nothing Oklahoma City can do about it. But he just didn't dominate the paint the way he did in game one. On defense, he did a better job drawing him out. And on when the Spurs had the ball, Oklahoma City made a change. Isaiah Hartenstein got the assignment of guarding Victor Wembanyama for significant stretches of the game. Remember, Alex Caruso did so a lot in game one. And the results were very encouraging from an OKC perspective. Wemby only had 2 free throw attempts in this game. Got to the line 13 times in game one. Spurs fans were probably yelling at their screens, wanting Wembanyama to get rewarded with a couple more of those foul calls in the game. But you have to credit the defensive game plan from Oklahoma City. And Mark Dagno was asked to explain his decision to have Isaiah Hartenstein guard Wembanyama.
1: Well, I thought the other night and in the regular season, having wings on him was effective in the macro. You know, the other night he just had way too much of the restricted. But if you zoom out, they turn the ball over a ton. That we gave up 101 points in regulation. You know, they actually shot pretty well for the quality. The quality of shots were what we would want other than his stuff at the rim. But two things that just didn't feel good were his stuff at the rim. You know, just felt too sustainable. And so we have to make some corrections there. It won't be the last time we have a wing on him. We had wings on him a couple possessions tonight. And then the other thing that doesn't feel good is playing Hart 12 minutes. You know, it just didn't feel good to me. But in order to get him extended past that, that's the matchup. And so we decided to start with it. It's never going to be like predetermined that we would do that the whole game. Obviously, Dub going out impacted that too because he's a matchup. So that option was off the table to a degree. We could do Kenrich, but I just didn't feel good about doing that one cold tonight. And Hart was doing great. So that was the thinking in that decision.
0: Yeah, you heard him mention Dub. That's Jalen Williams, who missed about a month with that hamstring injury. He seemed to aggravate that, and we don't know his status necessarily moving forward in the series. We'll hear from Mark Dagno on that matter a little bit later on in the show, but I wanted to get some perspective from Mitch Johnson here as we continue our recap of Game 2 of the Western Conference Finals. What kind of pressure did it put on the rest of his backcourt, specifically Steph Castle, in the absence of De'Aaron Fox, who was out for both of these first two games, and then when they lost Dylan Harper in the third quarter.
2: A ton. You know, obviously this team is as good as anybody at turning you over. So when you're down some of your primary creators and initiators, it causes a little bit of an extra strain, whether that's who to play, what to run, et cetera, et cetera. And we'll just have to be sharper in that area because it's tough, fully loaded against these guys. So we obviously, 27 points off turnovers is not a winning formula.
0: Well, every guard the Spurs have on the roster played in this game. And look, they got some contributions, right? Jordan McLaughlin. How about that? Coming off the bench, the wily vet, making a couple of threes, the 30-year-old who scarcely played, averaged 2 points a game for the Spurs this season. He scores six, but I couldn't help but think to myself, how long is this sustainable? How long can the Spurs hang tough with their third unit out on the floor? It turns out the numbers for those bench guys, not so good. McLaughlin minus 10 in this game. Keldon Johnson, who did hit some big shots, he ends up minus 14. And the Spurs were not able to keep pace with Oklahoma City's bench. It's hard to expect any bench in the league to keep pace with what the Thunder have coming off their bench. But for the Spurs to win this series, it just has to be a little bit better from the bench than it was in these first few games. The Thunder have a 107-41 edge in bench points after the two games. Then you heard Mitch Johnson talk about the turnovers there. 21 turnovers led to 27 Thunder points. Steph Castle did have a team-high 25 points, but he also turned it over 9 times. That after he had 11 in game one. The second quarter was when Oklahoma City kind of took control of the game, and Castle had 4 of those 9 turnovers in the second quarter. So that was a big part of OKC's success. So the Spurs, as well as they played in game one without De'Aaron Fox, with Dylan Harper stepping up, how serious is this De'Aaron Fox injury going to be? Is this going to linger throughout the series? Because last night showed they might need him back in San Antonio in order to get momentum back in the series.
2: Honestly, I he's just trying to play every day. It's a tough injury that he wouldn't be playing with in the regular season, so he's trying to tough it out, and he did that in Minnesota, and then you know had an awkward landing, and so he re-aggravated it, and we just got to make sure that he's in a place that he can be out there and compete to the level that he would need to in the game that we're playing.
0: Let's hear one more from Mitch Johnson in this segment, talking about Steph Castle, who his role is growing day by day, had a highlight reel dunk in this game from the free throw line. You thought that was a moment where the Spurs could take momentum and continue to capitalize on it, but those turnovers were very costly down the stretch, and Mitch Johnson was asked how Castle can address those turnovers moving forward.
2: We've addressed it, and we'll continue to, just in terms of trying to help him with some of his reads, especially when he's tired, whether it's playing more off 2 feet or getting off the ball, earlier with the early pass and just letting the ball find the open man. They do such a great job of showing crowds in the paint, having multiple bodies. And so it's not just Steph, you know, he had too many turnovers, but our whole team did. And so we have to continue to not fight that moment of the game where they're going to make you pass the ball at times. And when you have those situations, you got to be able to connect with your teammate, because if you do, you go from playing in a crowd to then more than likely getting one of your teammates the basketball with an advantageous opportunity in terms of closeouts or catch shot threes.
0: So the Spurs trying to make those adjustments and more. And we'll hear a little bit more from both head coaches later on in the show. I mentioned we've got a lot of Texas softball talk coming up. In the next segment, we will hear from Longhorns head coach Jim Schlossnagel and his conversation with Mike Hardball-Harge and Mark Henry on the morning kickoff show from earlier today, which aired right here on 1300 The Zone. Before we do that, though, I want to let you know about this. The SEC tournament, because of weather in Hoover today, expected to come through later tonight down in Alabama, they moved up those other quarterfinals. And Georgia and Mississippi State already in action. It's the bottom of the 7th. And the Bulldogs, who finished as the number one seed, the only team with a better regular season record than Texas in the SEC this season, they've got a 4-2 lead on Mississippi State in the bottom of the 7th. The other today in the SEC tournament. It's going to feature Florida and Alabama. That game's been moved up to 4:30. So we do have some baseball that will keep you in the loop on throughout today's show. But we're going to talk plenty of Longhorn baseball as well, starting with the next segment here on AM 1300, The Zone, and the iHeartRadio app. It's time to take our first break.
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0: Jake Herman in for Craig Way on this Thursday afternoon. It's time to get you ready, as we will throughout the show today, for Texas's quarterfinal in the SEC baseball tournament, still scheduled for 3 o'clock tomorrow afternoon, weather permitting, right here on 1300 The Zone. As they do every Thursday, our friends at the morning kickoff, Mike Harbaugh Harge and the world's strongest man, Mark Henry, got a chance to visit with Longhorns head coach Jim Schlossnagel for a conversation about his mindset, the team's mindset coming into this tournament, as well as some insights on the pitching plan, which is always kept a little bit more under wraps this time of year. Here was that conversation from the morning kickoff earlier this morning on The Zone.
1: It's Thursday, so that means we get to talk to the head baseball coach for the University of Texas, our guy, Coach Jim Schlossnagel. And Texas is the number 2 seed overall in the SEC tournament, finishing 2nd behind the Georgia Bulldogs. Another 40-win season for you, Coach. And 2 things. Number 1, congratulations on that. Congratulations on your players and their recognition in the SEC. And I really like the tight fade that you got. I noticed it yesterday. You got cleaned up a little bit. I don't know. What's going on? What's going on?
2: Yeah, Barbara went a little crazy, but it's all right. It grows back.
1: Yeah.
2: No, it's good. It makes my hat fit a little better during the game. But now we're excited to be down here in Hoover. And, winning 40 games and, 19 games in the SEC. I mean, that's a great accomplishment. It's hard to do. We're all very aware of what the standards are at Texas, however, and just looking forward to getting back on the field. It's been a while since we've played, and this is a fun environment down here. We got down here yesterday until around 6:30, 7 o'clock, and we were able to go over and watch the LSU-Auburn game for a little bit, and looking forward to head to practice this morning, and then we'll watch some more baseball this afternoon, weather-dependent.
1: So I want to get into this, too, because we talked about the awards that were given out. We talked about them all week long because I thought it was well-deserved for Anthony Pack Jr. This was somebody that you kind of touched on at the very beginning of the year. Didn't know exactly it was going to play out like this, but you knew the young man was going to be able to compete. Then you look at the moves with Carson Tenney and, of course, Aiden Robbins. But the old man on the hill, Dylan Volantis, continues to get better and better, looks sharper and sharper. Do we expect to see Dylan tomorrow afternoon for a regular Friday afternoon start?
2: I haven't decided if he's going to start yet. He'll definitely, more than likely the plan is for him to pitch in that game. But, we're trying to balance, what we think, giving guys opportunities to pitch in scenarios that they maybe haven't pitched in this year that they may have to pitch in a postseason. So, for example, is there a reliever on our team that hasn't started a game who's been pitching well that we want to see him start and see what that looks like, good or bad? And then, at least if it comes to that in the postseason, he has a little bit of experience of starting. And is there a starting pitcher that you could see deep into a tournament if we got in a loser's bracket or, deeper in, a longer tournament where we would need him out of the bullpen and maybe they haven't done that. So we want to win the games. We want to stay here as long as we can, but we're trying best prepare our team for next weekend.
3: Coach, when you said you're trying to prepare your team for next weekend, does that mean that you will start one of your guys that is not necessarily the guy that does the best job for you right off the bat so you can get to another team that maybe you're a more effective guy would serve you better?
2: I mean, that's a good question. The thing we got to balance is, making sure the guys have the proper rest for next weekend. So, for example, let's say I was to throw Dylan next Friday. I'm not saying I'm doing that. Let's just assume that I was doing that. Then I wouldn't want to pitch him deeper into this tournament because I want him to be on full rest for next weekend, even if that's just for an inning or two on a Saturday or Sunday. So whoever's going to pitch next Friday – which we don't know who that's going to be. We would want to pitch them today more than likely so that they have proper rest for next week. So that's kind of what we're balancing out. Believe me, I want to win. I mean, I want to stay here. This is fun. It's way better than practice, even for me. And I love practice, but the players certainly would rather play the games than practice. And so, you know, I certainly would give a, I'm going to make decisions to give us the best chance to win games this weekend while keeping next week and the most important thing in mind.
1: We're talking to Texas baseball coach Jim Schlossnagel as they get ready to take on Arkansas tomorrow afternoon right here on Sports Radio AM 1300 The Zone. As these two rivals, they always have some rivalries when you look at Arkansas and what Texas has been in baseball as well. But when you look at what Arkansas was able to do and they continue to find ways to get it done, they had a bad break yesterday when they lost their big guy with the look like the hammock from what Coach Van Horn was talking about. But you start looking at the matchups and you've seen these guys plenty of times. What do you expect to see from this Arkansas team?
2: Well, I know one thing. I don't care whether they've been playing great or whether they've been playing bad. You know, Dave Van Horn's coach team, especially in a postseason with as talented players as they had. You know, the level of talent's going to fluctuate a bit for every single team. But they're so physical, right? They're so physical. You have to make pitches or they're just going to obliterate baseballs. And then they're, you know, they seem to pitch at their best when it's needed the most. And I don't know if he's announced a starter yet. They've earned an off day, which is good for them. And you know, if Hunter Dietz is truly the starting pitcher, then we're facing another first round pick. You know, I mean, it's just like every day, almost every day in the SEC. So, you know, I know Aloy is who you're talking about. Yeah. Looked like he grimaced. It might be a handmaid. I certainly don't hope that for him and for their team. But you know, they have other good players and they're playing really well. So, and like you said, I wasn't nearly aware of the rivalry between Texas and Arkansas like I was A&M in Texas or OU in Texas until we went there last year. And then I, you know, when you go to, when you play Oklahoma and you play A&M, you kind of expect, you know, those, that kind of stuff. But I wasn't expecting the level of rivalry, let's call it, when we went to Fayetteville. So, I'm sure that you know, their fans will travel, and I'm sure we'll hear about it.
3: Coach, there's far more hate for Arkansas than there is for A&M.
2: Like, yeah, I believe you. I believe you. Yeah, and that's. I mean, I knew it was. It just seems like there's levels, like there's stages depending on when you were at Texas and, you know, different sports. It seems like you ask some people, and it's like, oh yeah, Arkansas's the rival, and maybe you ask somebody else, oh, no way, Oklahoma. And then, you know, some people with A&M. But anyway, it is what it is. You know, we got to go play baseball.
1: So before we let you go, I wanted to ask you, too, Adrian Rodriguez, he continues to stay on that left side working through some stuff. Mendoza trying to get back onto the field. And obviously we know that Grubbs is done for the rest of the season. What's the latest on the health of the Texas baseball team?
2: I like to think we're getting better. First and foremost, you know, Robbins, today will be a big day for us because I think he practiced a little bit yesterday just in the cages and catching a few balls in the outfield. I really want him to be able to go, you know, not all out today, but he needs to move around and get some swings in today, and hopefully his stomach will allow him to do that. He was pretty sick and then just getting caught up. And so, but I do anticipate him being able to play tomorrow. I think, you know, the pitchers, there's a few pitchers that will probably not pitch this weekend, no matter what the situation is, just to kind of give them kind of an all-star break feeling, like a total reset on their body. Ruger would certainly be a part of that, maybe a reliever or two. But Adrian is feeling as good as Adrian's going to feel this year. And he's been, he had a good day at BP yesterday. So I think we're in a good spot. Mendoza's not going to, you know, be able to play defense, but I think the way Borba has been playing third base and the way Timo is playing second and Larson really playing a good first base, I think we'll be fine in the infield.
1: So I got this, too. I was on the Borba for a Gold Glove train for a while because he's done an unbelievable job at first base. And then I see the all-defensive team, and he's not even on there. And then people are trying to say, well, he played multiple positions. But he played the majority of his time at first base, and he did a hell of a job. What's up with that?
2: Yeah, number one, we don't get to vote for our own players. That's the first thing. And number two is in these super leagues now, you got 16 teams, yeah, right? So we didn't play five of the teams. So, like, for instance, we didn't play Florida. I know Brendan Lawson's an awesome player, and I voted for him. But I only see Florida maybe on television or Georgia on television. So what I mean by that is it's hard to kind of garner votes when you don't play five of the teams. And so I normally only vote on what I see. I'll look at the stats and reputation, and some things are obvious, like Daniel Jackson was super obvious,
1: right,
2: as the player of the year. But I certainly Borba's very deserving of that. I'm just

0: Jim Schlossnagel for that insight. A little bit later in the show, we'll touch base with Craig, who is with the team in Hoover, where the action is already underway. 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But we'll try and get you some even more updated information on the Longhorns' plans as the show carries on. But for now, we've got Inconceivable coming up here on Sports Radio AM 1300 The Zone and on the free iHeartRadio app.
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6: You keep using that word. I don't think it means what you think it means.
7: Inconceivable always means some slightly different things depending on the day on which we are falling on the week. Of course, on Fridays, we take a trip down to Florida for the always entertaining, if not outright disturbing, Florida Man Friday. Oh, no, Luke, you can bring that inconceivable music back up a little bit. Yeah, there you go. That really sets the mood for us. And we'll set the mood for today's inconceivable with a little bit of a different spin on the fast food junk food update. Of course, there's always a sports tie-in to be had when I host and fill in for Craig. And today, yeah, we're reminded that eating can be sport. And when you think of the Nathan's Hot Dog Eating Contest, you think of July 4th. And for America's 250th birthday coming up, it's going to be an even bigger spectacle at Coney Island. I don't get hyped for the hot dog eating contest. I just make sure that my lunch is already down before I watch it because it can be a little bit of a sensory overload. But greatness is greatness. And Joey Chestnut, the 17-time winner and reigning champion of the Nathan's Hot Dog Eating Contest, who has long outpaced Kobayashi, his rival, is in some trouble today. And so this is the worst timing possible for Chestnut to end up in legal trouble. He's been wrapped up in a criminal misdemeanor court case stemming from a bar altercation. The hot dog scarfing machine recently pleaded guilty and was sentenced to 180 days of probation. So that puts his status for this year's contest in some jeopardy, right? Well, Joey Chestnut says he still plans to attend and defend his title in the annual Independence Day competition. Major League Eating says that the incident does not violate the organization's code of conduct as it occurred outside any activity that they would have jurisdiction over. Who knew Major League Eating was all that powerful anyway? And to be honest, Joey Chestnut, Jaws as they call him, is the most important figure in the sport. With no Joey Chestnut, I'm not even sure people would watch the hot dog eating contest. Who knows? But Joey Chestnut, evidently somebody said the wrong thing to him and he ended up in a bar fight. But while he's been sentenced to probation, pleaded guilty, he will be probable for the hot dog eating contest if you're setting your fantasy lineups on that. Okay, another food update. And it's not fast food. It's not junk food. I know that Craig is always skeptical, as you hear him on Inconceivable, about the term organic. And that's why we focus a lot on the fast food and junk food when we do this segment. Well, turns out not even the healthy food is safe. In Melbourne, Australia, a farmer announced yesterday that he found a live frog in a bag of lettuce. He was preparing a steak and salad dinner for three people when he spotted the frog among the leaves inside the sealed plastic bag he'd bought from a supermarket. He said, "There's a frog in the lettuce," and they didn't believe him. But he brought the bag into the lounge room to show his guests. That sounds nice. I had a lounge room at the apartment. There was a frog hiding out in there. They said they made light of it, played some crazy frog. They bought the lettuce at Woolworths Supermarket in Esperance, Australia, 5 years ago. That's the same store where a non-venomous snake was found on the shelves. So down under, who knows what you're going to find at the grocery store. However, we'll stay with that theme for our next story on Inconceivable Today about an escaped kangaroo. Oh, wait, that didn't happen down under. That was here in Texas. Police in Texas said an escaped kangaroo was finally wrangled with assistance from a local game warden and Texas parks and wildlife personnel. This is in Elmendorf. The police department said on social media yesterday that we have a kangaroo on the loose. Finally checks the square off the city bingo card. That's what makes it inconceivable. The authorities were working together to locate the Australian marsupial. They told everyone to keep their distance, and then the update coming yesterday after the show was over that the kangaroo was safely located and returned to custody. What we don't know is where the kangaroo came from, how it managed to escape, because in Texas, you can keep a kangaroo as a pet without any special permit, which that's another matter entirely. So from down under to right here in Texas, we had some wild animal stories on today's Inconceivable. We'll be back to wrap up hour number one of the Craig Way Show in just a few minutes on 1300 The Zone.
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0: George Harrison, What Is Life off All Things Must Pass. We're wrapping up the first hour of three today. We're with you up until 5 o'clock here on Sports Radio AM 1300 The Zone. Jake Herman filling in for Craig Way. Well, the offseason may be entering its dog days in terms of college football. So you get pieces like this coming out from On3. 100 days to kickoff means 100 players ranked in college football for 2026. This comes from Clark Brooks. After today, we're down to double-digit days in our countdown to college football, which we'll get you ready for all summer long here on AM 1300 The Zone. I wanted to give you a couple highlights from this list, including where some of the Longhorns landed. Number one, according to On3's Clark Brooks, was Jeremiah Smith, the Ohio State wide receiver, who is seen as a consensus top NFL prospect, coming off of a year in which he had the fourth most yards, fifth most touchdowns of the season. Ohio State didn't even need him to do that much. The Ohio State receiver is going to develop another year with their quarterback, Julian Sayin, and we'll see where he checks in on this list. Number two is Dante Moore, who enters the preseason with his Oregon teammates having the most players inside the top 300, according to On3's impact ratings. Number three, Leonard Moore, defensive back out of Notre Dame, who is looking like a lockdown corner for the Irish. Dylan Stewart, the edge rusher from South Carolina, is number four. Miami's Malachi Toney, who was the biggest impact freshman in the college football playoff, he is number five. And then our first Longhorn checks in at number six, Colin Simmons on the edge. Clark Brooks writes he has maybe the best motor of any pass rusher outside the NFL right now. He is special at stuffing the stat sheet. He had a 14% pressure rate clip. That was among the upper echelon of all edge rushers that logged at least 200 snaps. He's got a 17-game streak during which he recorded multiple pressures in all of them. And right behind him, at number seven on the top 100 player list, which is totally arbitrary, no room for argument whatsoever. Of course, I'm kidding. It's Cam Coleman, the Longhorns transfer wide receiver from Auburn, who was listed as On3's top transfer in the portal this last cycle. The article notes that no SEC player has a higher toss-up target rate than what he got last season. 35% of his passes were toss-ups, and a lot of them were very inconsistently thrown. What can he do with better quarterback play? I think everyone's excited to find out. Three quarterbacks come in at 8 through 10, and you know what? For once, this is going to give Texas some bulletin board material compared to what the outside media normally says in the offseason, the cycle of hype that can follow the Longhorn football program. Because we've got three quarterbacks rounding out the top 10. Number eight, Sam Leavitt from LSU. Number nine, Julian Sayin from Ohio State. And number 10 is Longhorns quarterback Arch Manning. So we'll see how those three rankings kind of age as the year moves along. There were a few other Longhorns who made On3's list outside the top 10. Trevor Goosby was number 13 at left tackle. Rasheem Biles, the transfer linebacker from Pitt, is number 71. And Melvin Ciani, the Longhorns right tackle transfer, comes in at number 94. That's going to do it for hour number one of the show. We will talk some Texas softball in hour number two. Here's some more sound bites from Longhorns head coach Jim Schlossnagel, and check in with Craig Way near the bottom of the hour at about 3:30. Much more to come. We're glad you're with us here on Sports Radio AM 1300 The Zone.
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13: A quiet residential neighborhood erupts in chaos. Carmine Galante, the feared boss of the Bonanno crime family, lies dead, his cigar still clutched between his teeth.
14: Masked men walked into Joe and Mary's luncheonette in Brooklyn today and gunned down Carmine Galante, a man believed to be the most powerful mafia chieftain in the country.
13: The execution sent shockwaves through the criminal underworld and set the stage for one of the most pivotal criminal cases in New York City history. From the minds behind the acclaimed television series comes Law and Order: Criminal Justice System. This isn't a scripted drama. These are real stories told by the people who have lived them.
15: My father should have been a dead man.
13: For decades, the mafia had New York City in a stranglehold, with law enforcement seemingly powerless to intervene. But the murder of Carmine Galante marked the beginning of the end. Discover how a group of young prosecutors took on the mafia, and with the help of law enforcement, brought down its most powerful figures. I'm Anasiga Nicolazzi, and from Wolf Entertainment and iHeart Podcasts, this is Law & Order Criminal Justice System.
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0: our second hour of today's show. Jake Herman with you filling in for the Hall of Famer Craig Way. We're going to check in with Craig coming up at 3:30. Coming up next segment, we'll touch base with Thomas Jones of the Austin American Statesman. He covers UT softball. We'll get his thoughts on the upcoming Super Regional, as well as the press availability at the alumni luncheon at the Touchdown Club in Houston today, where Steve Sarkisian spoke about the state of the sport as a whole, about NIL, about playoff expansion, about the committee. Even took a couple shots at Texas Tech and their schedule. We'll get Thomas's thoughts on that, as well as UT softball in the next segment. And we'll check in with Craig from Birmingham coming up later this hour. In Birmingham, or in Hoover, to be more specific, Georgia has beaten Mississippi State 5-3. And the Bulldogs, in this single elimination format, move on to the SEC semifinals. There was a little bit of a high wire act in the top of the ninth after Mississippi State cut it to 5-3 with that solo homer. But Georgia hangs on for a 5-3 win there. Jim Schlossnagel, talking to reporters before the Longhorns left for Hoover yesterday, was asked a number of things, starting with the positives that he hopes his team can take from the SEC tournament.
1: Win it. Yeah, I want to win it. Win it under the right circumstances, under the right, within the right framework, I guess. I don't think you ever want to get used to losing or anything like that. I think it's good for us to stay sharp. I think it's good for our hitters to get competitive at bats. I think it's good for some guys who haven't pitched in a while to get super important innings. So within the right framework of what we're trying to do with the pitching, we're going to stay there as long as we can. And it's fun. I mean, it's awesome. I can't wait to get there. It feels weird to watch the other games on TV. Haven't been a part of so many great conference tournaments in different conferences. I don't like being here and not being there. It's more fun to be there.
2: But speaking of that,
0: so now the Longhorns are there in Hoover, and a question Jim Schlossnagel was asked: will Ruger Riojas pitch at all in this tournament, given the shoulder injury?
1: Yeah, I don't anticipate Ruger pitching. It's not out of the question, but I don't anticipate Ruger pitching. But the other guys will pitch. Yeah, at some point, whether it be in a starting role or out of the bullpen, haven't quite decided yet.
0: Maybe we'll get more on that from Craig a little bit later on in the hour. How about Anthony Pack Jr., one of the SEC's Freshman of the Year, a second-team All-SEC outfielder for the Longhorns, and just a chance for Schloss after. Reporters also visited with Pack at the Longhorn dugout before they left for the game. And we'll hear some of those sound bites tomorrow on the show. What is the value that he brings to this team as a whole?
3: His impact.
1: Yeah, he's meant a lot to the team. He's one of our best players. He's hit, I don't know where he hit to start the year, but I don't remember that far back, but he certainly hit at the top of the order. He's one thing I love about him that's very rare is most really good high school left-handed hitters struggle with college left-handed pitching. In my experience, it takes him a while to adjust to that, and he's handled those guys, so I don't have to really pay attention to who hits in front of him, who hits behind him. For instance, the other day, I think we had Pendergrass hitting ninth and Pack leading off when Robbins couldn't play, and normally I like to have some balance in the lineup, but you know, he handles the lefties, so. But he's driven in runs. He's gotten big hits. He's remained consistent. He's gotten better as an outfielder. Isn't he close to 20 bags, I think?
4: Yeah, he's got 20.
1: He's got 20. So, yeah, I mean, he's a really good all-around player. I think he's going to be a leader in this program in his own way. He's super confident. I think he loves Texas. And in an era where you have a lot of turnover on college rosters in various sports, he will certainly remain a constant at Texas. He's one of those players you build around.
0: And on the subject of Anthony Pack Jr., the Longhorns have kept him in a pretty constant spot in the lineup throughout the year. That's third. Now, with Texas struggling to generate consistent production from the bottom of the lineup, Schloss was asked, have you considered maybe dropping Pack in the lineup? And what's the psychology or the philosophy, I meant, behind that number three spot for Pack?
1: Interesting question. I've thought about it in a lot of different ways. probably leave him third, but haven't fully decided, could leave him there. I mean, part of me likes Robbins, you know, getting up as often as possible. Another part of me likes him hitting with, you know, for sure guys on base. Not for sure, nobody's for sure, but Anthony, you know, he'll take a walk and he also gets hits. So he's not afraid to take pitches, whereas Robbins, you know, he wants to get going. He wants to swing.
2: Another goal.
0: Now, for Texas trying to get the top of the lineup to maximize its production, those guys at the top, Robbins, Tinney, and then you just heard Pack at three. You try to set up the rest of the lineup to position yourself for success, to give them RBI opportunities. Schlosser was asked for more behind how he sets up the lineup 4 through 9 to get the most out of his top three.
1: Yeah, I mean, I think it depends on the players. It depends on what they do well.
0: We'll hear the rest of that answer in just a moment. For now, though, it's interesting to think about the way Texas's lineup is constructed, because for Jim Schlossnagel, he has not been afraid to make changes, and some of those have been forced out of necessity with the injuries. And you wonder, as they come down the stretch of the season, how much of those injuries and the replacements, the guys that were forced into action, how much that makes you better in the postseason when you need everyone to play different roles. Let's move to a different soundbite, though, for now, on the pitching side. And we talked about this on the show Tuesday when the awards came out in the SEC. Aiden King from Florida was awarded Pitcher of the Year. And Dylan Volantis, who a lot of folks around the program, a lot of folks around the league thought was equally, if not more, deserving of the award, didn't win it. So Schlossnagel was asked, was he shocked when Volantis didn't win Pitcher of the Year?
1: Well, I mean, as the coach at Texas, I'm certainly biased to Dylan, and I certainly think he's deserving. Having faced Aiden King last year, you know, I know how good he is, and, you know, in this conference, there's a lot of great pitchers, but as the coach at Texas, I sure wish Dylan would have won it. But it's hard to look at King and say he's not worthy either.
0: Well, that's just something that the Longhorns can hopefully take in the back of their mind again and use it as motivation, use it as fuel. And if Volantis, in whatever capacity we see him this weekend, if at all, can use it moving forward. Before we get to break, I want to remind you that we always have the text line available for you. If you want to reach out to the show with a comment, a question, as some of you have done, a couple of emojis, who knows, you can text us at 81530. Text the word Texas, followed by your question. Standard messaging and data rates may apply, but we always appreciate your input, your thoughts, your questions, your comments for us on the show. We've got a couple of guests coming up. First, we'll talk to Thomas Jones from the Austin American Statesman. Then we'll visit with Craig Way in Hoover. Coming up at the 4 o'clock hour, a little bit past 4:15, we'll visit with Andrew Haynes, the play-by-play voice of Texas softball, and get you ready for their series with Arizona State that starts tonight on Retro Austin, the iHeartRadio app, at 8 o'clock at Red and Charlene McCombs Field. And the good news is that the forecast looks okay. I know, that's me knocking on wood, hoping that it doesn't get in the way of the action this weekend. Coming up, we'll visit with Thomas Jones right here on AM 1300 The Zone.
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0: Glad to have you with us here on AM 1300, The Zone. And glad to be joined by our friend from the Austin American Statesman, that is Thomas Jones. And Thomas, thanks for making the time for us. I know it's already been a busy day for you out in Houston with Longhorns head coach Steve Sarkisian. I wanted to get some of your biggest takeaways from that before we dive into Texas softball.
1: Sure. Hey, you boys hear me all right? I'm cutting in and out of Fayetteville somewhere.
0: I can hear you okay. Are you able to hear us?
1: Oh, yeah, we're good. Well, hey, I'll tell you what. Sark was he was feisty this morning, man. He's taking little shots at everybody, left and right. It was kind of enjoyable. I like feisty Sark.
0: Well, so I know he addressed the basket weaving comments that came up talking about some of the academic standards at Ole Miss and sort of clearing up some of those things. But I wanted to start with some of the playoff expansion talk that we heard from Sark in front of the media this morning. And are you surprised by Sark staying on the record as a proponent of just a four-team playoff? That's a stance that I feel like is becoming less and less common now.
1: Yeah, but, I mean, he's been pretty consistent with that. He's always been a fan of that because he is a bit of a traditionalist when it comes to the regular season. But I think he also knows that those days are gone. So now he's like, yeah, 12 pretty much sucks. I mean, he didn't use that phrase. So let's go to 16. 24, Sark says, waters down the regular season too much, but he thinks 16 is a good number. Because it kind of takes out some of that, you know, non-power four schools and the Notre Dame. And, you know, so I think 16 from Sark's perspective is a good number. It gets every worthy team in without watering down the regular season too much.
0: And one point that Sark brought up that I am with him on lockstep is the questions he has when it comes to the committee. Because you heard him question whether or not the committee, if you expand to 24, heck, even at 12, has the bandwidth, the capacity to actually track the 50-plus games each week that would matter in an expanded playoff.
1: Yeah, I mean, Sark's always said, how do these guys have the time to watch every team? And it's almost like if you're a voter in the Associated Press poll, look, it's a bit of an informed, it's an educated guess, because you're not sitting there watching all the teams play. You know what I mean? You're absorbing information from teams you haven't seen play, and you're getting second-hand information. You're getting second-hand information that you trust, hopefully, and you're using that to make a vote. Well, the committee's the same way. They're not seeing all these teams play every game. They're using an educated guess. And I agree with Sark on that. I wish, fellas, there was a way to take the freaking committee out of it. The whole concept of having a committee determine playoff teams, I think, is ridiculous. I think at least go to, hey, the top four teams in every Power Four conference get in the tournament. Okay? Now, however those conferences determine their top four teams, that's what you go with. The onus is then on the conference tiebreakers and rules and all that stuff. I think that's a way better way to do it. Eliminate the committee. Maybe you need it to determine seeding, but eliminate their role in determining who gets in the CFP. I think Sark's trying to say that, and I would tend to agree with him on that.
0: I tend to agree with him if they're going to continue to look at schedules, or rather disregard strength of schedules in the way we saw them last year. What was the reaction in the room when he mentioned the twos and threes of Texas that he feels could go undefeated against Texas Tech's schedule? Did you get the sense that was tongue-in-cheek, or was it a genuine kind of frustrated comment?
1: Oh, that was no tongue-in-cheek, man. That's Sark being Sark. Now, he didn't say Texas Tech, but we all know he was talking about Tech, right? No, that was a very pointed comment, and he believes that 100%. And that is definitely a jab. Like he said, you're not comparing apples and apples with some of these teams based on who they play. You're comparing apples and oranges. And he also mentioned Indiana's non-conference last year. Now, obviously, Indiana was good enough to win a championship. But to Sark's point, you're asking committee members to judge teams to get into the same tournament, but that have different schedules. They're not all on the same footing. So I can see where Sark and some of these guys, Ohio State and Michigan, who Texas plays the next 2 years, I can see the frustration for those teams that are playing those tough non-con games. Now, I do think you expand the playoff, and it alleviates that a bit. I don't think you'll be punished as much for a tough loss because we'll have a bunch of 10-3 teams getting in the tournament. So I think that'll help when it comes to high-profile non-con games.
0: Thomas Jones from the Austin American-Statesman joins us. You heard Sark as well today at the Omni, the Touchdown Club luncheon in Houston, talk about the budgets for NIL in the SEC and how they've ballooned to north of $30 million, some schools maybe even up near that $50 million mark. Did this surprise you?
1: No. You know, we've heard rumors over that. Last year, my friend Kurt Bowles at the Houston Chronicle, he had a source tell him that Texas's roster was around $40 million, and Sark kind of shot that down, said that was not correct. But I think reading between the lines is probably pretty accurate. And look, here's the deal. As long as these salaries in college athletics are kept essentially private and everything is kind of guesswork or you have a source tell you this or that, we're going to have these conversations. I just wish the powers that be in college athletics would grow up, be a little more, what's the phrase, man? You have to be a little more open with these salaries like the pros are. Just let people know what the contracts are with the players. Let people know what teams are paying per roster per year. You know, this is big boy athletics. I think all the fans can handle it. They do it with the NFL. We know what everybody's getting paid in the NFL. Be a little more open about the salaries in college. It should be open records anyway. And then it won't matter. We won't have these conversations about, well, there's three teams making $50 million in the SEC, like Sark said. He didn't mention which three. And, you know, there's a dozen others making $30 million. Let's have the salaries out in the open so we can quit talking about it.
0: I tend to agree with you. Talking to Thomas Jones from the Austin American-Statesman, let's shift gears back here in Austin where the Super Regionals get underway tonight for Longhorn softball. You've covered this team closely all season. And I love the line you wrote in the Statesman in your kind of preview piece recapping the regionals in moving into this super regional round. Mike White seems to have solved the regional riddle. And this is, it's just been automatic for his teams advancing out of regionals every completed season. What is it now? In 17 years as a head coach, he's advanced out of that round. They did it in emphatic fashion last weekend. You talk to these players about him all the time. What do they tell you in terms of how he gets the best out of his teams this time of year?
1: Well, what they would say about Mike is they say he does a really good job of keeping the team focused on the cliche of, you know, we're only as good as our next game. We're taking it game by game. Every coach says that. They really do. Every sport says that. Every sport, every athlete, every coach, every sport. They always say that, but Mike somehow makes it mean something to his credit. He's really good at keeping his team's focus on the task at hand, whether that's working on, you know, a hit and run in a certain situation in practice or whether it's a pitching matchup for the next game coming up. He's really good at keeping the team's focus, and that's easier said than done. You know what I mean? We always hear coaches say that. Well, a lot of coaches, they say it, but they don't live it. Mike lives that, and I think his really remarkable record, 16 out of 16, remember, they didn't do it the COVID year, but it's unbelievable that he's gotten out of regionals every year as a head coach. And his team hasn't always had the most talent. They haven't always been the higher-seeded team in these regionals, but they've always advanced. I think that's a testimony to his to the way he coaches, and he really keeps his players focused.
0: What are some of the subtle differences that you notice from the way this team has played over the past 2 weeks, starting with the SEC tournament through the regionals, that have all kind of clicked together here at once to have the Longhorns winning in such dominant fashion?
1: Well, it's a little things. Like, for example, they weren't getting a lot of production from the bottom of the lineup for a good 6 weeks. And that was an issue. And so you look at J.C. Nichols, right? She's a freshman third baseman for Texas. Man, she's already like a gold glove defender. And And Tegan Caban, the star pitcher, said, I think JC's the smartest player on the team. This is a praise from a, you know, MVP type of player for a freshman. You know, but she wasn't that effective at the plate. She's hitting over 300. But over the last month or so, Mike and his coaches have gotten her to slap hit more and take advantage of her speed and kind of bang out some of these infield singles. And it's really worked. And they've kind of done that to tweak the bottom of the lineup. So that kind of testifies to their attention to detail. Look, what are the little things we can do better at? And they're doing better at some of those little things. And someone, you know, like a Katie Stewart, a Reese Atwood, Vivi Martinez, they're going to do their thing at the top of the ladder. Now they're getting production from everywhere again and focusing on those little things. That's what they've done really well this postseason so far.
0: Katie Stewart continues to do Katie Stewart things, named a first-team All-American earlier this week, a potential National Player of the Year case. When you're making it on John Boy with your home runs getting broken down, that tends to be a pretty good sign. What kind of an impact do you think she's had on the rest of her teammates in that lineup? Because we know what she's capable of doing.
1: Yeah, they moved her up to the number two spot when the lineup was struggling a little bit. This is, you know, before the postseason, before the SEC tournament. So she was in four, protected by Reese Atwood at the five. So suddenly she moves up to two, doesn't have Reese Atwood behind her. And what does she do? Same stuff. Keeps smacking homers, you know. It doesn't affect her. And so the fact that she moves up in the lineup to number two doesn't let her affect her at all, and she's still producing. I kind of think it shows her selflessness, and it shows her, man, just lack of drama. You know, she's there to work. She comes there to do a job. And if she, All-American candidate, Player of the Year candidate, if she can change where she hits the lineup and just do her job without complaining, everybody else can too, right?
0: That's a good line of thinking there. And talking to Thomas Jones for just a couple more minutes here from the Austin American Statesman. And there aren't many teams in the country, I think, that are as hot as Texas is right now. One of them's coming to Austin, though, starting for a super regional series tonight. That's Arizona State, who won the Big 12 tournament after going 11-13 there in the regular season. Went to College Station, beat Texas A&M twice to punch their ticket. Oh, by the way, Texas Tech was their opponent in that Big 12 tournament championship. So what stands out about the way Arizona State has been playing? And in your mind, what are the keys to this series?
1: Yeah, they're good. They're really good. And I hope fans who saw that they were under 500 in the Big 12 don't get overconfident, because number one, they have one of the best pitchers in the country in Kenzie Brown. And as you mentioned, she outdueled Nyjah Kennedy in the Big 12 championship game for Tech. She was one of the AUSL draft picks. I believe she's a second rounder a few weeks back. So she's a true ace. She's a big game pitcher. So that alone makes Arizona State dangerous. But they're also balanced, man. They got, you know, they got their stars at the top of the lineup. But once you get down to that 6-9, they're really productive down there. They're a really good team. And I think the Longhorn fans would have been very happy to see A&M come here again, because I know they like beating the Aggies. And I think beating the Aggies would be easier than beating the Sun Devils at this point.
0: We'll see which team able to punch its ticket to Oklahoma City. Thanks, as always, Thomas, for making the time for us. Appreciate the football and softball updates you provide.
1: All right, boys. And if you're curious, I just drove by Riverbend Disc Golf Course in Smithville. It's a good course if you're in Bastrop County. Go play that disc golf course, my friends.
0: Hey, I haven't forgotten about that disc golf segment. That's coming up this summer. Mark my words. Thanks, Thomas.
1: All right, boys, thank you.
0: That is Thomas Jones from the Austin American Statesman. Coming up, we'll visit with Craig Way out with the Longhorn baseball team in Hoover, Alabama, here on a Thursday afternoon edition of the Craig Way Show, Sports Radio AM 1300 The Zone.
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0: Okay, I know. This song is not about the same Birmingham where Craig Way finds himself on this Thursday afternoon. ELO with Birmingham Blues bringing us back out of the break. No, not Birmingham, England, but outside of Birmingham, Alabama, we check in with Craig. And first of all, I know you're a big ELO fan. Is this song up there in your top 10, top 5 from them?
1: I like it. It's off Out of the Blue. And, you know, who knows? He might have been talking about Birmingham, Alabama, because, you know, those Brits, they call the other city Birmingham. You know, they don't say Birmingham, like he just said. And he did do enough touring of the U.S. I saw him, Jeff Lynne's ELO, the renamed kind of band, on their last tour, the Over and Out tour a couple of years ago, and it was really good. So, you know, the only blues that'll be going on is that they don't get to play. Because rain has threatened things. They had to move up the two games that were scheduled for today. Today and tomorrow, and I thought this was a pretty smart play on the part of the SEC. They did this last year, the first year they went to the 16-team format. And that is when you get to the quarterfinal level, because it is single elimination, they split it and did two games on Thursday and two on Friday. And if you win your game on Thursday, you get Friday off. And, of course, if you're Friday, you don't even have to play on Thursday. So you don't even play until Friday. Then it's like a weekend series, Friday, Saturday, Sunday. But the reason they did that last year was for exactly what this purpose would be. In case there is rain and this time of year can be kind of stormy in the state of Alabama, that it gives you some flexibility. And that's what they were able to do, because the forecast is calling for showers later in the day. So as a result of that, they moved the two games that were scheduled for 4 o'clock or 3 o'clock, I guess, and then 7 o'clock. The first game is underway between Georgia and Mississippi State. And the second game, which would follow then, would be Alabama and Florida. So they moved it up to start that Georgia-Mississippi State game at noon. Now, I will tell you that 85 miles down the road, down I-65 in the capital city in Montgomery, where the Sun Belt Conference tournament is underway, they actually were unable to get their fourth game in last night between Troy and South Alabama. And so they had to move it into this morning, and Troy won that contest to go into the winner's bracket. They play a double elimination event there. So what that did was it pushed all of the remaining games back, and that included Texas State's scheduled contest, where they were scheduled to go earlier in the day, but now they won't go until 7:30 tonight in the winner's bracket against Louisiana. And that's kind of an important game for both of those teams. It's almost, Jake, kind of an RPI play-in game, if you will. Louisiana has a slightly higher RPI than Texas State. Texas State did sweep the Raging Cajuns during the regular season. And right now, they're battling to see if they can get into that last four in. Both have been listed in first four out and then last four in. So I think this game and the tournament at large would have a lot to say about it, because it is double elimination. They're in the winner's bracket. Texas State, with its win of the 3 seed Appalachian State yesterday, and the win for Louisiana, the number 7 seed beating the 2 seed Coastal Carolina. They sent Coastal into an elimination bracket where they have to take on Appalachian State. If one of these teams, Louisiana or Texas State, were to reach the conference tournament final, I think they would probably be in, given the fact we have what's called a soft bubble this year, meaning there are spots for some bubble teams. That's why it's given hope to teams like Kentucky and Vanderbilt, even though I think they're probably out now, North Carolina State. Those are some teams that are on the bubble. So as a result of that, I think both Texas State and Louisiana feel like they have something to play for. If either team, first of all, they always say in a double elimination tournament that the second game

0: in a lot of ways is more important than the first, even if you win the first. And even if you lose the first, that second game is for survival. The second game in the winner's bracket gets you to the final where you only have to win one game and you have two shots to do it. So it's an important game tonight, weather permitting, just like the weather's permitting here in Birmingham, Hoover, which is on the south side of Birmingham. So it's about 85 miles north of Montgomery.
1: Yeah, we've been keeping an eye on the bubble, and perhaps there's no better evidence of that soft bubble you talked about than what's going on with Kentucky in the projections. They dropped out of both Baseball America and D1 Baseball's projections after their loss to Vanderbilt. Now they're back in, and it's a weird resume, right? Because the top 30 wins are there, the RPI is there, and yet Kentucky lost more series than it won this year.
0: Yeah, and then the flip side of that is, okay, were they losing their series to? They were losing the teams in the number one power conference in the country, in the SEC. The conventional wisdom, since it went to the 30-game conference schedule, has been that in the SEC, if you win 13 of your games, 13 of 30, and a decent RPI, like, say, you know, inside the top 55, maybe inside the top 50, you have a real good shot to get in. And I think that's what Kentucky's kind of holding on to in terms of their hope right now. The RPI is whether folks want to believe it, admit it, accept it, whatever. It's a chief tool of the NCAA Tournament Selection Committee, especially when it comes to who gets in and who does not get in. It's less so, I think, with who might be regional hosts. Because then they're going to look at, say, your last 10 ball games. They're going to look at how you did in conference series. They would look if it was applicable against other possible regional hosts in head-to-head competition. So I think that applies more there than it does in terms of making the field. But in terms of making the field, yes, I think you've got to, you know, you've got to have a decent RPI to get in. And you mentioned the first four out. I mean, you've got three Sun Belt schools in Troy, Texas State, and South Alabama. Well, South Alabama probably played their way out with the loss to Troy. Troy sneaking closer to the last four in, and Texas State can get one step closer. Here's the weird thing. You know, Texas State lost the series to Troy, but they swept Louisiana, who beat Troy. So that's where it gets really kind of sticky in terms of what you're looking at in terms of the RPI, strength of schedule. That's a big part of it as well. And, you know, who else did you beat during the course of the year?
1: Yeah, those are some of the differences, right? You have more data points on the baseball bubble than, say, the basketball bubble. But one thing they have in common is the concept of the bid thief. And if you're one of those Sun Belt teams, boy, you shed some sweat earlier today when Mercer dropped one of their games in the SoCon tournament. If they were to lose that tournament, Kendall Rogers from D1 Baseball says that's a bid thief coming in out of the SoCon.
0: Yeah, he has Mercer in the field. He also had them as projected as the winner of the SoCon. But it's funny you mentioned the SoCon because this morning I was over on the practice field with the Longhorns. They practiced over at Samford. Now, the original plan was Texas was to have practiced. They have some big practice, what they call backfields, like you have in spring training, beneath down this big hill and in a park area at the Hoover Met, because it's Hoover Metropolitan Park, and there's a lot that's there, in addition to the ballpark, the stadium itself, the baseball park. Beyond the outfield fences and downhill, there are a couple of big fields there where they have a lot of recreational games. Well, teams from the SEC use those fields as practice fields and warm-up fields of sorts because you're not allowed to use the field other than to take your infield right before, infield, outfield right before. There's no batting practice on the field at the Hoover Met because they're trying to preserve the condition of the field all the way up, I think, until the championship game. So you practice on those fields down there. Well, Texas was scheduled to practice there. But when the tournament had to slide the two games from later today to this morning, the participating teams this morning needed to use those practice fields. So Texas had to pivot. And they did. They arranged to practice at Samford, which is about a 10, 15-minute drive from here. It's not that far. And Jim Schlossnagel, when he was coaching at Texas A&M, had his team practice over there. It was a nice ballpark, you know, to be and here's where I'm going with this, a Southern Conference school. And it was a field turf surface. And the Longhorns were over there this morning and practiced for a couple of hours, got in some good hitting. They hit indoor in the cages and came out, hit on the field, took infield and outfield. So they got in a good workout. And they were talking about what a small people from Samford who was there. And they were very, very hospitable and welcoming of the Longhorns. And hearing the conversations they were having with some of the operations people from Texas, they were talking about the ballpark at Samford, which is a little bit different than a lot of parks. You know, a lot of parks, these bandbox parks, the foul lines are very short and compact. And then it kind of goes out more thin. It's just the other way around. It's the foul lines are deep. They're 330 down the lines on both of them, but it's only like 355 to one of the power alleys and 360 to the other and 390 to dead center because you got a big old grove of pine trees behind the fencing back there. So there were a lot of balls being hit out across the fence out of the ballpark this morning. They were talking about the small ballparks, and one of the small ballparks that the Samford people told us is the one at Mercer. And that's why Mercer had a really good year. And, you know, they in addition to the fact they got a good ball club in the Southern Conference. But, you know, that might wind up being a bid thief, as you talked about there, if Mercer makes the field regardless of how they perform in the Southern tournament.
1: The bubble can change so quickly this time of year. So can plans for head coaches as they adapt to things like weather delays, things of the conference tournament nature that are just always up in flux. Turns out we are getting a Texas-Arkansas game this year. The bracket stayed true to seed, and a couple teams, a couple rivals that didn't meet in the regular season will match up at some point tomorrow, weather permitting. And I just want to know what stands out to you about that matchup and what Jim Schlossnagel and company stressed to the team, if anything, about Arkansas in batting practice and in the time they spent together today.
0: You know, it's funny. The weird person that I am, I like a lot of variety and I like to see a lot of different teams. So going into this event, I was hoping that the Longhorns obviously would play three games, get to the championship and perhaps win it. But that the three games they would play would be against three teams they haven't played this year or teams that I didn't get a chance to call because I was on the road with basketball. Arkansas, they didn't play. LSU, they didn't play, but they got eliminated by Auburn last night. I didn't get a chance to call the series against Auburn because of being on the road during NCAA tournament with basketball. And so now they're going to play Texas A&M, who I did see, obviously. And then on the opposite side of the bracket, they didn't play Florida, and they didn't play Georgia. And so those are two possible teams if they could get to the tournament final. I think there's always this big amount of unknown in conference tournaments, Jake. I see it – excuse me. I see the cards held closer to the vest this week than just about any other week of the year when it comes to pitching. But not as much intentionally, although that factors into it as well, but also because coaches aren't exactly sure how much they want to throw their frontline weekend guys. They have an eye, obviously, toward the regional next week. And I know the conventional thinking would be with a lot of Longhorn fans, hey, you're going to see a number four seed next week. You know, you could pitch a bullpen session against those guys. What you have to remember is that, and I rely on the wisdom of Keith Moreland, who says that every team that makes an NCAA regional, every team has at least one really good pitcher. And you know that really good pitcher is going to pitch the first game against the one seed on the Friday night. So that's something that coaches have to take into account. It's something that Jim Schlossnagel has to take into account. You know, a few years ago when David Pierce was coaching the team, they played Air Force. They had a pitcher by the name of Paul Skeens, you know, and they had played Air Force during the regular season, and Skeens did not pitch in the two midweek games. He caught, and I think he DH'd. Hit a couple of home runs, too. They split those two games with Air Force. He did pitch the opener, and the Longhorns won that regional opener over Air Force. They did enough offensively, and then they shut him down after that. But if you're going to face a really good pitcher, you have to take that into account whether you want your number one guy going. Now, that said, Dylan Volantis, if he were to start tomorrow night, and Jim Schlossnagel has not definitely decided that, but if he were to start, they would play, they would be playing an Arkansas team that we're hearing is probably going to start Hunter Deets, their outstanding pitcher, because they kind of did it, piecemealed it together with a midweek and some guys yesterday to beat Tennessee. So not only that, if the Longhorns pitch Dylan Volantis, he would go on a full week's rest plus one day. Remember, he pitched a week ago today against Missouri. So did Hunter Deets in that series at Kentucky. So they're almost expecting that they're going to see Hunter Deets. Here's the other thing in play, and this is why I say coaches may play this a little closer to the vest. It depends on where you are in the national perspective. We know Texas is going to be a top eight national seed. Where? Don't know. Probably how they perform here in Hoover might affect them one national seed line either way. Probably not more than that. If they lose the one game that they play here, if they play only one game and lose it, they might drop to a six seed overall, but probably not below that. If they run the table and win the tournament, maybe they go to four. I mean, D1 has them projected as the number five seed. Baseball America has them projected number four seed. Maybe they go to four. I don't think UCLA could no-show the Big Ten tournament and still be the number one overall seed, not even show up. It's just stay in L.A. Georgia Tech, despite getting pushed by Virginia today, could and probably will still wind up the number two overall seed. North Carolina, I think, stands a decent chance to be the three seed, or Georgia. And if, you know, depending on how that all goes today and how they would do during the weekend, if Georgia or North Carolina could be three or four and Texas could be five. If North Carolina were to go out early, maybe Texas jumps to four if they have a good, at least a win or two this weekend. But I don't think it's going to change that much. And so if it's not going to change that much and you're still going to be a number one seed, yes, you want to win the tournament. You do want to win your conference tournament. Don't get me wrong. As Jim Schlossnagel says, and I've heard Augie Garrido used to say this, David Pierce said this, I've heard many coaches say, if you're going to play in a tournament, you play to win. You might as well go ahead and play to win. I mean, I can hear Herm Edwards in my ear. Hello, you play to win the game. That deal. But you don't want to do it at the expense of hurting anyone pitching-wise or wearing them down or wearing them out or anything like that. So if we do see Dylan Volantis tomorrow, I think it will be in an abbreviated role as a starter, get some pitches in, 40, maybe 50 pitches, whatever, and then have him aligned just in case they need him a week from tomorrow on Friday. But more than likely, with an extra day's rest, let him go on Saturday in the winner's bracket game if Schloss likes the matchup of what they have with whatever number four seed comes to Austin. So I think they want to be careful with that. I think they really want to be careful with Ruger Riojas. I think there's a real good chance we won't even see him, even if Texas gets all the way to the finals. He might. He could wind up pitching on Sunday if they get to the finals. Some of that, and every day is different, Jay. Every day you check with these guys and see how they're feeling. Every day, especially with pitchers, you see how they feel and how they're throwing on the side, when, and all that other kind of stuff. So it's variable. It fluctuates from day to day.
1: And we heard this morning quickly that Dylan Volantis' role could fluctuate. When Schloss visited with our friends Harge and Henry on the morning kickoff, we heard it earlier in the show. And you know this, having covered Texas teams that have made the run to Omaha, you need guys that can pitch all sorts of different roles within the same weekend sometimes.
0: Yep, absolutely. I mean, it could be that maybe Dylan doesn't start the game tomorrow, but all of a sudden, and whoever's pitches really well, but they get to the seventh inning and they've got a lead or it's a tie and it becomes a leverage deal. Maybe he comes out of the bullpen and he works seventh, eighth, ninth. Maybe it happens that way. It doesn't necessarily have to lock him in as the starter. I think we will see him start in the regional, be it Friday or Saturday, But that does, and again, this goes to this conference tournament where you want to play well. If you have a chance to win, you definitely want to win. But it's not more important than the bigger goal next week at home so that you can, you know, survive that test, win it, and set yourself up to be at home on Super Regional weekend, because then it boils down to best two out of three to see if you can get to Omaha, which, after all, is the down-the-road goal.
1: Sure is. We'll keep you posted on all things, both bracket forecasts and weather forecasts, in the lead up to what's for now still a scheduled 3 o'clock first pitch between Texas and Arkansas in the SEC quarterfinals. Craig, stay dry, and we wish you a great night out in Birmingham. We'll talk to you tomorrow.
0: Yeah, I'm going to try, weather permitting, and I'm keeping track, to go down and watch Texas State play tonight, since Texas doesn't play tomorrow. But if rains come in later today, because there's two games in between right now and when they would play. So maybe it gets even pushed back another day, or maybe it doesn't happen at all. But if it stays on schedule and looks like they can get it in, then I'm going to spin down there. I'd like to see the Bobcats and see if they can get into in the winner's bracket. And if, for those who would say, well, why would you want to go down there and do it? You never know who you might see in a regional. They played Louisiana twice in regionals in recent years. If Texas State gets in, there's a decent chance the Bobcats could wind up in Austin. By the way, that's two of the games, I didn't get to call because it was on the road with basketball, the one in San Marcos and the one in Austin. So I've seen the Bobcats a lot this year on television, but it always does your eyes good for recognition to see them in person. And I hope they win. I really do. And so I'm going to spin down there to see them, weather permitting, tonight in their game against Louisiana. And then we'll be back here and get ready, like you said, as scheduled, for 3 o'clock tomorrow afternoon, 2:45 airtime here on The Zone for Texas and Arkansas.
1: And Texas State, by the way, as of right now, Baseball America's last team in the field. So some big stakes in that potential game you'll see tonight.
0: They're right on the cut line.
1: Incredible. Incredible. Thanks, Craig. Always appreciate it.
0: You bet.
1: All right, when we come back, we will talk some NBA and wrap up our number two of the Craig Way Show on 1300 The Zone.
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1: Okay, we're a little behind with our break, so we need another one before starting our number two. But coming up, we'll talk college baseball with the SEC tournament still underway. And in the second game of the day, Florida and Alabama are in the bottom of the second inning, tied at 0. As promised during the last segment with Craig, we will hear some more from the NBA head coaches. The Spurs and Thunder have seen their series even at 1 apiece. And we'll hear more from Mark Dagenau and Mitch Johnson about what transpired in an exciting Game 2 last night. We're also going to talk with Andrew Haynes next hour, the play-by-play voice of Longhorn Softball, for an even more in-depth preview from the Super Regional Series, which starts tonight. And we'll hear a few more sound bites from Longhorns baseball head coach Jim Schlossnagel. We're glad you're with us here on Sports Radio AM 1300 The Zone.
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1: Okay, we roll along here on the Craig Way Show. Jake Herman in for Craig. Appreciate both him and Thomas Jones checking in with us during that last hour. And now we move back over to the NBA where the Spurs and Thunder are now tied up at one game apiece. And we heard a little bit from Mark Dagenau earlier, the head coach of the Oklahoma City Thunder, who have gone from universally loved for their rebuild and emergence as an NBA power to kind of an NBA villain. I mean, I feel like the court of public opinion has not been too kind to this Thunder team. And it's as much as some of the replay revealed antics, be it the flopping, be it the physical defense, the chippiness, can really show through. I thought it was really, really interesting to watch the way they adjusted in game two of the series. And I think the Spurs will have some answers and some adjustments to them. If you're a Spurs fan after game two, right, the encouraging signs are there despite the injuries that Dylan Harper and De'Aaron Fox picked up because you hung tough. You got some key contributions off the bench, and you were in this game despite 27 points off of 20 turnovers going the Thunder's way. So there are certainly signs that the Spurs can bounce back. Part of that will be getting healthier. The Thunder, though, had their own share of injury problems to deal with. Now, for a deep team like Oklahoma City, might not hurt them as much. But Mark Dagenau asked after the game about the severity of Jalen Williams' injury, who left late the first half with tightness in the same left hamstring that had kept him out of the team's six previous playoff games, even back into mid-April. Take a listen.
3: He's going to get checked out. You know, I don't deal in like hypotheticals, you know, especially when like doctors are involved. You know, I just let them tell us what's going on. So he'll get checked out in the morning. We'll see where he's at. We'll update accordingly.
1: I haven't heard anything new yet on the status of Jalen Williams moving forward through this series. And that is potentially not a good sign for the Oklahoma City Thunder, who are labeling him day to day at this point, giving no indication as to whether or not he'll be ready for game three in San Antonio tomorrow night. How about what they got from the MVP, the two-time MVP, Shai Gilgeous-Alexander, who had 30 points, 9 assists, 2 blocks, and a steal. This after one of his least efficient performances of the season in game one. He shot only 30% from the floor, was minus 15 in the box score. You just don't see that from SGA. He was plus 14 in game two, had the dagger jump shot in the last minute to put Oklahoma City up 7 after Castle's turnover. And Mark Dagenau was asked, what changed for and around SGA in game two?
3: Yeah, I mean, as a build on what we talked about last game, you know, with him and everybody, I thought globally if our offense was better, everybody would benefit from that. And I thought he benefited from that tonight. That's when you were the one that asked the question the other night about him. And I was saying, like, we have to do a better job, you know, of getting him in advantageous situations. And I thought we did that tonight with the way we ran offense. And then he played better, you know, and there's that part too. So I thought we all played better. And, you know, I had a quiet confidence about that. I didn't know if we'd win or lose the game, but, you know, I was pretty sure after watching game one and knowing our team that we were going to come out and play better tonight.
1: When SGA struggled in game one, it was Alex Caruso who picked up the slack for the Thunder. He had 31 points in that game, made 8 threes. It's pretty solid last night, too. Pesky on defense. He was able to spread out that energy. He wasn't tasked with guarding Victor Wembanyama at all, or for more than a few possessions, at least from what I saw. He had another strong game, 17 points, 5 assists, 3 rebounds, efficient 3-for-4 from 3. And he was asked about the trust that him and his teammates have in Shai Gilgeous-Alexander to deliver in the clutch.
4: He doesn't need any help being confident. You know, he obviously has the accolades to, you know, kind of speak for itself. I just try to tell him, even the other game, you know, I'm telling him to take us home. You know, that's what he does. That's why he's one of the best players in the world, and especially late in the game. You know, he won whatever award he won for clutch player. Like, we know he's getting the ball. They know he's getting the ball, and we want him to shoot. Like, that's the biggest thing. It's like confidence in your guys and live and die with that. And he's been there before. He'll be there many times again, and we'll ride with our guy.
1: So for the Spurs, who head home now banged up with Fox and Harper on the mend, but having accomplished what they probably set out to do, win at least one of the two games at the Paycom Center in Oklahoma City. Now they head home to try and reestablish control in San Antonio. And Mitch Johnson, in the wake of all the injuries we've already mentioned, was asked, is this series just going to be a war of attrition?
5: It feels like that's always at this time of the season in every sport, right? You have to get to the end to give yourself a chance. And I think, again, that's why we have to continue to trust our depth, and guys have to step up and when their name's called, answer the bell and be able to give us some quality minutes. And then as you do get tired and the physicality heightens and the intensity is ever so present, you got to execute. And so there's something there where there's a mental, a physical, and an emotional challenge, I guess you could say, and you have to be able to do that in the micro every possession, and then in the macro in terms of the totality of how you have a disposition and work a game for 48 minutes.
1: And so that's the challenge in front of San Antonio moving forward in the series. Tonight in the Eastern Conference Finals, it's game 2 between the Cavaliers and the Knicks. Cleveland, after choking away that 22-point lead with under 8 minutes remaining, has to respond in this second game. The Cavs had not won a road game this postseason until taking both games 5 and 7 in Detroit. And they had the Knicks right where they wanted them in game one, weren't able to put it away. And we'll see how that Brunson-Harden matchup evolves in tonight's game two of the series. We'll see if the Cavaliers have a response, if they can build on what happened in the first three quarters, or if they're going to let that fourth quarter beat them twice against the New York Knicks, who I still think will be able to cruise through this series in 5 or 6 games. But the Cavaliers could throw a wrench in all of that tomorrow night. There's your NBA playoff update here to start off our final hour of the Craig Way Show. Coming up, we'll talk to the voice of Longhorn softball, Andrew Haynes. It's super regional night at Charlene and Red McCombs Field, and we're going to get you ready for it here on Sports Radio AM 1300 The Zone.
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29: It's a solid hour delay due to this overturned vehicle accident. Two right lanes are blocked. It's happening 35 northbound at Slaughter Lane, slowing you down from the 45 southeast toll. Again, it's an hour delay. It's shut down due to a wreck over on FM 969 eastbound between Blue Bluff and FM 973 and westbound between Blue Bluff and Imperial Drive. Now on your eastbound side, alternate route, Decker Lane. Alternate route westbound there is going to be your 130 frontage. I'm Kat Cortez with your Austin area traffic.
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0: back here on AM 1300, The Zone. Happy to be joined by Andrew Haynes, play-by-play voice of Longhorn Softball, up and back with King of Oklahoma from Jason Isbell and the 400 unit. Longhorns one step away from a return to Oklahoma City. I know this is one of the weekends that you look forward to all year long. You work for all year long, Andrew. What's going through your mind this afternoon?
1: You look at, you're not facing a regional host. You're facing the team that knocked off a regional host. And you think, Arizona State, they didn't host a regional. They're in the top 20, but how good can they be? But, look up and down their roster, their schedule, and it's going to be a pretty tough weekend. So looking forward to it. And, just kind of thinking about how different this can go, many different ways this can go.
0: Sure can. There wasn't much doubt, though, when it came to the outcomes by the time we got to the late innings in the regional round. What's the biggest thing that stuck with you thinking about the way Texas, really after a couple of close innings early, maybe in the Wagner game, made very quick work of both Wagner, Wisconsin, and Baylor to get here?
1: Yeah, just kind of they did what they were supposed to do, which has been easier said than done throughout the last couple of years. And regionals have been pretty good for them in the past, and this was no different. This was probably the best regional they've had under Mike White, just considering they allowed one total run, and it was just smooth sailing all the way through. So I think they look pretty good. I think they have a lot of confidence right now.
0: Yeah, sticking with the theme of the pitching and the defense, those back-to-back complete game shutouts for Teague and Kavon. When you're calling those games, are there certain things you see early in a start that let you know, okay, the stuff is there and it's going to be a long day for the opponents?
1: Yeah. Getting strikeouts, getting groundouts early on. If she's throwing a lot of balls and, come to 3-2 counts and three ball counts, and it's a little bit of a sign, allowing some deep fly balls, even allowing a home run in the first inning, it's a little bit of a sign that she might not quite be on her game. When she's striking a bunch of people out, getting ahead in counts, getting some weak ground balls, it's going to be a pretty good day.
0: We talked a little bit with Thomas Jones from the Statesman earlier about Katie Stewart up for National Player of the Year consideration, named to the first team in terms of All-American selections. Is there a part of her game that even goes underappreciated by those who follow the program?
1: I think this year the ability to put the ball in play has gone kind of under the radar. You see the long home runs, you see the high batting average. In the past, she's had long home runs, she's had batting averages in the mid to high 300s the last couple of years. This year, she's just striking out less, and so it's a lot more success at moving runners, at something productive, putting it in play to see if the defense will make a mistake. And so I think she's been a lot better at that this year. She's been pretty solid defensively at first base, a miscue here and there, but who doesn't have them? So I think, last year she had to split time between left field and shortstop. And so being able to settle in at first base and have that consistent defensive mindset and responsibility, I think that's been pretty good for her.
0: How have you seen J.C. Nichols? I know we've talked about a lot of the power bats on this team and the way that they've kind of come along throughout the season. But what Nichols has been able to do here down the stretch of the season, one of several Longhorns who have really gotten the wheels moving on the Bates paths, as well as supplied some consistent play at the plate. How have she and this freshman class really grown here over the last few weeks?
1: Yeah, she's been the one consistent starter throughout the year from the freshman class. And I think you'd say Hannah Wells right behind her. Did not start quite as many games as JC, as far as I remember. But JC has been holding it down at third base, been making some very good plays there, all the routine plays. So that's been good. The girl she replaced, Mia Scott, she started third base as a freshman, and it was not that pretty. She made a lot of mistakes when she was a freshman, became an outstanding defender by the time she was done. But JC starting off as a very good defender at the hot corner has been a very good, pleasant surprise. She, for a while, she didn't put a lot of power into the swings this year. I think she became throughout the season more of a slap hitter, and she's had a lot of success at that recently. She's been getting some good chops, some good bunts, hits through the defense. Been running a lot. So I think she's been really rounding into her game at the right time. Freshman class as a whole, I think Mike White has said that they haven't produced like the coaches expect them to. They had high hopes for this freshman class, and it hasn't quite come through. But you've seen Alyssa Snead get some starts in left field recently, and she plays a very good defense. She's been starting to swing the bat pretty well. So I think she's starting to hit her peak with some good playing time. Hannah Wells, of course, has been outstanding at the plate. The last half of the season has been very good at pitching for the most part. So I think the freshman class is starting to get it together, just not quite as early as the coaches thought, but it's at the right time.
0: We're talking with Andrew Haynes, the voice of Longhorn Softball, who will call game one of the Super Regional Series on Retro Austin, the iHeartRadio app, starting at 7:45 later tonight. We're talking about the freshman, and I think it was another freshman, Matea Lawson, who went over to Mike White in the post game and put that now viral wig up on his head as they were celebrating after winning the regionals in convincing fashion. First of all, how good of a view did you have of that from the press box? Did you know what was going on? Was that something that you knew was in the works?
1: Okay, first of all, tomorrow night is the first game, actually. So we do have another little more 24 hours. Tomorrow will be the first game, but I hope it's not today. Not quite ready to head down there right now.
0: You're right. But, no, my apologies. Tomorrow night.
1: Okay. All right. Yeah, no, I didn't know it was in the works. I knew the wig existed from seeing it behind Mike in the dugout at times on the different, you know, TV shots that were shown to me. But I was looking down. I was in the middle of my post game, and I was looking down and saw him put it on. So kind of described it right there. I didn't know it was happening, but it was kind of fun to see.
0: Is this just another fun way that he takes pressure off of the team? You've talked about the mindset he has. We're not defending a championship, right? We're going after the chance to win another one. Is this kind of all part of that mental toughness and mindset that he's trying to develop in this group to be able to play loose?
1: Yeah, I think so. I think, you know, one of his big things is play where, like, be where your feet are. Like, don't think too far ahead. Don't think back. Just, hey, be in the moment. And so I think this allows them to, you know, take their minds off of things that might be distracting them and get reset, refocused on what's happening right in the here and now. I think he's very good at doing that. Obviously, you know, 17 or 16 years as a head coach, going to the Super Regionals out of 16 tries here in his 17th season. Of course, 2020, they didn't have regionals. And so I think he's been a master at, helping those players, helping his teams to take the pressure off themselves and realize that they're playing a game and just stay focused.
0: Starting with Arizona State, who is the opponent this weekend, there aren't many teams, right, who are as hot as Texas right now. Arizona State might be on the short list. After going 11-13 in the regular season in the Big 12, they stormed through the Big 12 tournament, beating Texas Tech, go to College Station and beat A&M. I'll just start by asking you what stands out the most when you prepare to call this Arizona State series.
1: You know, I knew even coming into the season, I was aware that they had an All-American pitcher coming back in Kenzie Brown. And so that, you know, wasn't a shock when I took a look at what they have. The biggest thing, I think, after seeing the season they put together, like a little unsure why they went 11-13. They got swept by Utah in Big 12 play. Unsure why that happened. The biggest thing that I look at when considering all that is that their offense is very good. You know, they're very much like a Texas. They have a bunch of 300 hitters up to, you know, high 300s. They have a bunch of home run hitters. They've hit more home runs than the Longhorns. They steal some bags. When you look at the fact that they have an All-American pitcher and they have all that offense, I'm a little stumped at to why they went 11-13 in conference play. But I think they've really shown recently all that they can do. They're on a 9-game winning streak, and they've proven that they can beat some very good teams.
0: I thought it was interesting talking to Andrew Haynes from the voice of UT Softball. And again, that series starts tomorrow. My apologies on saying it started tonight. I didn't mean to put a little jump scare into you there. But when we talked to Mike White, Craig and I did on the show earlier this week, he made the comparison from Kenzie Brown to Tegan Kavan in terms of the stuff, the effectiveness, and the mindset. Are there similar tests that come to mind given the grind of the SEC schedule and some of the great pitchers that Texas has already faced? And how did the Longhorns kind of respond in those situations against pitchers that their coach clearly thinks very highly of?
1: Yeah, you know, I think there are multiple pitchers they face like that in and out of the SEC. You know, one out of the SEC, Ruby Malin of Oklahoma State, and she shut Texas out about a month ago. You know, it was a scoreless pitcher's duel into the sixth inning. when, you know, Citlali Gutierrez got the start for Texas and went 5 2/3 scoreless. And then she allowed a couple runs in the sixth, 3 more in the seventh. They lost 5-0. But for the most part, it was like, you know, even the entire way. And I think against Malin, the offense just wasn't that great. They were not really capitalizing on the game plan and executing it. A couple other pitchers, you know, Jocelyn Brisky of Alabama, they faced multiple times. You know, they faced her the first game of the series in Tuscaloosa early in SEC play, and they whopped her, and like they won the game 9-1. And she came back later the weekend, the third game, and she shut them down for the most part. They faced her again in the SEC championship, and they got to her again. So, you know, I think it's really, it could go multiple ways. They could be shut down by Brown and be set back in a hole 0-1 to start the regional or super regional and have to fight back to win two. If that happens and they get through game two, I think they have a good chance to bounce back and play much better against her in game three. But obviously they'd like to get off to a better start like they did against Brisky the first time, not like she did the third time, not like Malin did. I think it's going to be imperative to get off to a hot start, get some runs against her early in that first game.
0: Yeah, I think Coach White talked about that in his post-regional press conference, starting quickly, not just because of what you mentioned, the way the pitchers can find their rhythm and get confident, kind of get in the batter's heads a little bit, but because you're facing a hot team in Arizona State that Texas would love to do nothing more than douse that momentum right away.
1: Yeah, that's going to be important. This is a team coming off, you know, pulling off an upset of Texas A&M and run ruling him in that final game, just absolutely dominating the Aggies. And they're flying high. They have nothing to lose. They're, you know, in a place that they're not supposed to win this. So I think it's going to be important to get out to a good start. Definitely important for Tegan to have a good start to her outing to get that started.
0: And then, Andrew, you've obviously been on the national championship run as the voice of Longhorn softball, having seen a lot of these types of high-stakes series at McCombs Field. What's going to make the environment so special there this weekend?
1: Yeah, that crowd factor is huge. You know, it's really been increasing over the past couple of years. So Arizona State's head coach was a Texas assistant from just 2 years, 2021-22. Megan Bartlett. And I think when she comes in, she's going to be surprised at how different it is. It's complete night and day from that era, early on in the Mike White era. And I think the crowd has definitely stepped it up. You know, they put in the bleachers down the right field line, about past right field, out past center field. I think the crowd is much more a factor than it used to be. And so that's going to be very important for the team.
0: We look forward to seeing how the series unfolds. And obviously, hopefully, bringing a highlight montage of the best calls on the show Monday afternoon. Andrew, thanks so much, as always, for taking the time to join us.
1: All right, appreciate it, Jake.
0: That is Andrew Haynes, the voice of Longhorn softball. Coming up, we'll hear a few more sound bites from Texas baseball head coach Jim Schlossnagel with some similar outfield seating additions to what Andrew mentioned on the softball side. This is Sports Radio AM 1300 The Zone, and we're glad you're with us as well on the free iHeartRadio app.
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0: Okay, we continue our preview of the SEC baseball tournament here on Sports Radio AM 1300 The Zone. About 20 minutes to go here on today's Craig Way Show. Jake Herman filling in for the Hall of Famer. And thank you again to Andrew Haynes, the voice of Longhorn Softball, joining us on the last segment. You can hear his call starting tomorrow night at 7:45 on the iHeartRadio app on Retro Austin. Texas takes on Arizona State in the Super Regional. And we'll bring you some of the sound bites from Mike White as he previewed the Super Regional this afternoon. That'll come to you on tomorrow's show. For now, though, we continue to hear from Jim Schlossnagel, who previewed the SEC tournament before leaving for Hoover yesterday. And he was talking about the base running and the way Texas has really ratcheted up their speed game over the last couple of weeks, specifically in SEC play. He was asked if he's surprised with the team's base running numbers, engineering the offense, given the guys that they've had in and out of the lineup dealing with injuries.
1: I'm not surprised by it because I believe in our offensive system and the things that we do. Garrick Mosiello

0: who's on our staff, plays a huge role in our base running and identifying, you know, times to go and times not to go. We spend a lot of time on it. So I'm a big believer in terms of coaching the team. You practice the things that happen the most in a game. Like, we had a rundown the other day, and I think we've worked on it once this year. And it, when you look at the pie chart of things that happen in a season and in a baseball game, playing catch, right, throwing strikes, handling the strike zone as a hitter, and base running are the things that happen the most. So I'm proud of our team for what they've done, because we do give them a lot of freedom. But I also expect it because we work on it so much. And you don't have to be fast to be a good base runner. You have to have some level of speed to steal bases. But even the guys who can't run, given the right times, they can steal bases too. So as I always tell you guys, we want to be all around a good offensive team that can beat you in a variety of ways, whether it be extra base hits or base running.
1: So the follow-up to that is, with the freedom that Jim Schlossnagle mentioned giving his runners to steal, are guys just running on their own volition? Do they have that kind of blanket green light, like we've seen some teams in the big leagues do, to just run when they can?
0: Yeah. Yeah, there are times where they're, I mean, I'm not going to reveal our whole strategy, but we have a very defined structure to everything we do in the program, on the field and off. But within that structure, like in base running would be that, we have a very defined structure for the base running. But within that structure is a lot of freedom, like a lot of freedom. And we sell that in recruiting, because I would think that, you know, if you're a guy like Pack, you want to run bases, you know, or even in Tinney. You know, Tinney's almost to 10 bags. It'd be awesome to get him to 10. But, you know, I just want these guys to be winning players. And so when they go off to professional baseball and a minor league manager or a major league team gets a Texas player that we've coached, they're a winning player. They know how to run bases. They know where to throw the ball on defense and play good situational winning baseball.
1: So next, Jim Schlossnagle moving back to the pitching side of things. And that has to do with Caleb Rogers, who came in as a freshman out of San Antonio Reagan and retired the final batter of the regular season in that win over Missouri. And of course, with the 5-for-5 rule that Jim Schlossnagle anticipates coming into effect, Caleb Rogers, he thinks, would have had to kind of burn that redshirt year anyway. But now that Jim Schlossnagle has used Caleb Rogers, this year will count towards his eligibility. He was asked, based on that, does he anticipate Caleb Rogers having a big role moving forward, perhaps in this SEC tournament?
0: I won't say that he has a role yet, but we want to see him pitch for sure. That's another reason why I want to stay down there as long as possible. Is we need to win games, and we need to. I'd rather see Caleb Rogers pitch in the SEC tournament than see him pitch in a sim game out here with, you know, nobody in the stands. So I don't know if he has a role yet, because he only pitched 1/3 of an inning, but I've watched him pitch a lot in these sim games, and he's really done well. So, you know, he's probably not going to slide ahead of the first 6 or 7 guys, but as you get deeper into a tournament, whether it be the SEC tournament or a regional, we need as many down there as possible, especially with Grubbs going down. You know, that's a big loss for us, so we need somebody else down there that can help.
1: What else is Jim Schlossnagle still trying to figure out about his team? Because there's a balance when you get to this time of year, like Craig and I discussed earlier in the show, between winning games, right? Can't just flip a switch and show up and, you know, go half a loaf, so to speak. It's the term we used for the shortened show yesterday with the Round Rock Express in a 30-run marathon. But no, you can't just show up and play at half speed. As a baseball team, it's not a good habit to build going into the postseason. But there's all of these calculations that come into the picture when you're trying to figure things out before the more important series, and that's the regional next weekend. So what is Jim Schlossnagle still trying to figure out with this SEC tournament?
0: I don't know that we're trying to figure out anything. I just would like to see guys like Rogers and Higgins. Higgins, that was big for him the other day to throw so well. Like to get Bing in the game, play one of the games, like to get Hamilton in the game. I don't know who I'm missing, but Flores, like to get those guys, you know, in the games, because again, we're going to need everybody. And we may, you know, we may want to see one of the starting pitchers in a relief role. because, you know, if you got deep into it and you had to bring a guy back on super short rest, then it would probably be out of the bullpen. And if somebody hasn't done that in a while, then we'd like to see maybe see them.
1: So we mentioned this, we teased it in the last segment. The reporters that were there noticed the extra seating that's being built, the temporary extra seating in the outfield at UFCU Dish Falk Field. And Jim Schlossnagel naturally was asked about those makeshift stands, which are beyond the outfield. You can see them kind of in left center field in the pictures that I've been able to see that reporters shared from that. What does Jim Schlossnagel have to say about those, and what might his vision be for a hope for extra seating there in the future?
0: Yeah, I think what they're building there is a kind of a party deck type thing that'll be sponsored by someone, and then I don't know if they're selling the whole thing as like you can buy it for each individual game or buy it for the day, or if you can buy individual seats. But I think it's a great little precursor for what, over the course of time, what I would love to see out there, which is I'd like to see some level of seating or walkway or just a way to get, you know, more people in the outfield, you know. And I know Chris Del Conte, you know, wants the same thing. We have some limitations with the streets and space, but I think it's a good precursor to maybe gauge interest from people and see what they think. But I love it. Drew Martin, who, you know, is one of our associate athletic directors, it's kind of his baby, and he's done a great job with it. I've seen the mock-ups of what it's going to look like, and so super excited about it.
1: Yeah, it could help out with that home cooking. Okay, want to bring you this from Jim Schlossnagel before we hit to our final break, and that is an update from earlier this afternoon out in Hoover, actually at the practice field at Samford University in Birmingham. Roger Wallace, who will be on the call alongside Craig Way for the SEC tournament, got a chance to catch up with Schloss and talk about his starting pitching plan for tomorrow and how it is preparing for Arkansas now that Texas knows its opponent.
2: Day preparation.
0: I mean, certainly, you know, we're able to, now that we know who they're pitching, Dietz is an outstanding pitcher, big arm, lefty, potential first round pick. So more of the same in the SEC, but we'd do as much as we can preparing for him. But you know, Arkansas has got a great team. They're super physical. You got to be able to make pitches and try and stay away from big innings and big swings. But you also got to know that you can make a good pitch and they can hit it out of the ballpark. Any Dave Van Horn team is going to be super well coached and run bases and play defense, and that's why he's a legend in our game.
2: When you have guys that are either nicked up or maybe just, you know, not 100%, you want to win a tournament, you know there's bigger prizes down the road. How do you kind of balance all that?
0: It's individual to each player. Everybody's nicked up, so I mean, that's being nicked up is part of it. But if there's somebody that could truly benefit from, you know, rest or not playing, then we'll get, you know, we've earned that opportunity to not have to play him this weekend. So we'll evaluate each individual player, but most guys need to play.
2: You have a pitching plan that you're willing to share?
0: Yeah, Cody Howard will be the starting pitcher tomorrow, and then from that point on, we'll just see who we use.
2: I know.
1: And we'll see if that next line of pitching might include Dylan Volantis, or if the Longhorns decide to wait and hold him for perhaps another day, or perhaps in the regional tournament instead. On the text line, C-Pal said, hey, I missed the softball segments. When will Thomas Jones and Andrew Haynes be posted on the site? Or I think you might have meant the iHeartRadio app, wherever you get your podcast. 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
13: Ah, 1971. 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Soul Train had just started chugging along. 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
13: Across the country, people were speaking up. And the more they did, the more they learned about the hidden underbelly of the most powerful law enforcement agency in the land. I'm Ed Helms, host of Snafu, Season 2, Medburg. The story of a daring heist that exposed J. Edgar Hoover's epic FBI snafu. 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
1: Okay, that'll do it for our show on this Thursday afternoon. Thank you to Thomas Jones, Craig Way, Andrew Haynes for joining us. Thank you to Luke Rubenstein, learning the ropes on the board as our producer. 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Bucky and BK are up next. I'm Jay Kerman. Thanks so much for joining us here on AM 1300 The Zone, as well as the iHeart Radio app.

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And here we go. Welcome in to another edition of Bucky and BK. 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

0: Ravens the score. The Western Conference Finals is now tied at a game apiece as the series shifts back to the great state of Texas. We'll recap last night's game two, talk about what the Spurs need to do to bounce back tomorrow night. Speaking of tomorrow, Texas baseball opens up SEC tournament play tomorrow. We'll let you hear from Jim Schlossnagel what he had to say previewing the Longhorns' trip to Hoover, Alabama. Texas softball opens up the Austin Super Regional tomorrow night as well. We'll get to the Diamond Sports. We've got some Longhorn football conversation to get into, some NFL chatter to discuss, and of course the BBK news and why today's not so bad. We are locked and we are loaded, and we are ready to roll on a Buck Off Thursday edition of the program. We appreciate y'all spending some of your Thursday with us. Buck on to you, my man. How are you today?
1: Same to you, man. I'm feeling good. Everything is A-OK. A little drizzly out this way out here in the tiny hamlet of Dripping Springs, Texas, USA, America. It's a little rain overnight. A lot of lightning again. Lightning early this morning. So it's going to be wet off and on, folks. Because like I said, if we can get these daytimes where we can get things done in the day, we're going to have some evenings, especially in those early morning evenings where it's going to be some rain, some thunder boomers, but I don't see any really nasty weather. It's just going to be a pain, you know, for the holiday. We're going to get it. We're going to get it off and on. I mean, it's already rained last night and it's already raining early this morning. So it's just the way it goes. Once again, don't complain about rain in Central Texas yet. I'm not quite to that point. For me, it can go away and we need that 100 degree temperature. Let's go. What are we waiting for? It's almost graduation time. Kids are almost out of school. Time to get the kids back to camp. Summer camp. Camp Civitan. Let's go.
0: Yeah.
1: Let's
0: go. Camp that's far away, too. We don't want them hanging around Central Texas. Send them out of here.
1: Get them to Virginia, North Carolina. It's time to send them to camp in the Carolinas. Get those kids out of here. But, yeah, it's some schools will be out of here tomorrow, looks like, or today's the last day. Some will be next week, but it's almost that time. It's almost summertime.
0: Yeah, congrats to the kids who are wrapping things up today or tomorrow. And apologies to you parents out there because your summer is over.
1: Yes.
0: And you got to deal with the kids each and every day for those 8 hours that you hadn't had to in a while.
1: Got to find that camp you trust. You got to investigate the camps that are good. I mean, I as a kid, I thought camp was just kind of punishment just to get away. And it was. I was punished, Camp Civitan, little log cabins, no air conditioning, but it was close in the Carolina Mountains when I grew up, and it was okay. You can't go air conditionless camps here, I don't believe.
0: No.
1: I don't think there's anywhere to hide you now once May hits, almost June.
0: You have to have AC at camps in Central Texas, otherwise you don't have a camp in the state of Texas, I should say.
1: Yeah.
0: Camp Lejeune, sending them to Camp Lejeune. Is that still around? Yeah.
1: No, that's for the Army, man. That's where they go. Camp Lejeune, yeah. Camp Lejeune. I wasn't far from Camp Lejeune. I was a little bit. It was in greater Piedmont area, but it was up towards the mountains. It was cool kind of where we were. Good day to the soldiers at Fort Hood, Texas, the soldiers in the state of Texas, and all those that fight for us each and every day. Thank you so very much for what you do. We do appreciate what you do for us each and every day. And to you and your families, please be safe out there. Please do.
0: And before we dive into game two of the Western Conference Finals in the NBA, you know, we usually save birthdays until the end of the show, but
1: yeah,
0: iconic birthday for Longhorn Nation today and an iconic birthday for you as well. Ricky Williams celebrating his 49th birthday. One away from a biggie. Happy birthday to the grandfather.
1: That's right. The grandfather is right.
0: Ricky Rio Don Eric Myron Williams I.
1: Wow.
0: I think I touched all of his names there, right? Did I miss a few?
1: No, you got Rio Don in there. I got the original Rio Don football.
0: I missed. There's a Lynn somewhere that I needed to throw
1: Eric
0: in.
1: Eric
0: right?
1: Lynn. It's real name Eric Lynn.
0: Yeah.
1: Myron Williams, Ricky, whatever.
0: Well, happy birthday to one of the two Heisman winners. One of the guys the field is named after, obviously a legendary lifetime Longhorn. And a guy you brought to the University of Texas back in the 1990s, and a guy you've maintained a close relationship with, a guy I've been able to meet a number of times over the years, and I'm happy to get to call him a friend. And yeah, hope all is well with the legend, Ricky Williams.
1: Yeah, get him some early bird in there today. He'll have some early bird, guaranteed.
0: Oh, he'll be on some stronger stuff than that. We love our friends at Early Bird CBD, but you know where he lives these days, they got real stuff out there. It's legal out there.
1: Yeah, and he does, and he's got a I don't want to call it a commune. He's got a ranch that a lot of folks come and spend weekends out there, and you know, he's still doing his yoga teachings and doing all his philosophizing, looking up in the skies and looking at the stars. I guess should have been on that moon trip.
0: Oh, instead of Katy Perry?
1: Yeah. Yeah. Ricky should go. Why wouldn't Ricky go to the moon?
0: Katy Perry's one of the great astronauts of our time. Why are you trying to get rid of her?
1: No, I don't mind seeing her in an astronaut gear or without gear. That's fine with me.
0: Oh, man. Yeah, it's we got to chop it up with Ricky sometime soon. It's been too long since we've caught up with him. But happy birthday to Ricky Williams for sure. All right, diving into the sports. We'll start with the NBA. Game two of the Western Conference Finals goes the way of the Oklahoma City Thunder. OKC able to tie up that series with a 122-113 home victory last night. SGA bouncing back after his abysmal performance in game one. He went for 30 points and 9 assists, had just one turnover. Speaking of turnovers, the Spurs had 20 of them, and those 20 led to 27 Thunder points. Look, Oklahoma City needed it. We talked about how important this game was for them yesterday. They did not want to go down 0-2 coming back to San Antonio. They had to find a way to get it done, and Buck, they answered the bell.
1: Yeah, I think the winner of game three wins the series. So it just, and if OKC comes to San Antonio and gets that first game there, I think they win the series, because that's going to tell me that Harper's really hurt, because they need another point guard. They can't have these guys, Castle and them, just giving the ball to the other team. OKC thrives off of turnovers. And boy, they gave the ball to him. And also, I thought SGA got to his spots. They double-teamed him a lot again, but they didn't stay with the double-team. They just kind of said, okay, one of you is going to stay. One of us is going to go to the double-team, but then we're going to have to sink off somewhere. And that guy was getting his jumper. He was getting over the top of guys instead of doubling them hard. And plus, I thought Wimby looked a little tired. That 49-minute game in game one, he looked a little tired. He looked a little fatigued last time. He still had a great game, but he looked tired.
0: Yeah, I mean, he was fine, but obviously compared to what he did in game one, that historic performance, he was nowhere close to that.
1: And he should be tired.
0: Well, I think everybody looked tired, and a big theme from last night's game was injuries. I mean, De'Aaron Fox missed his second straight game in this series, still battling that ankle issue. And you mentioned Dylan Harper. He got hurt with the hammy, did not return. And for Oklahoma City, Jalen Williams, who was dealing with the hamstring issue going into this series. He played in game one. He started game two last night, but he left in the first half with a hammy problem. So, yeah, the crazy double overtime game one combined with just one day off in between games, you know, you'd figure that would lead to some sloppy play, and also it led to some guys suffering some soft tissue injuries.
1: Absolutely.
0: That's a huge problem right there, and that's obviously a storyline. Look, the postseason in all sports often comes down to attrition. It's a war of attrition. Who can stay healthy long enough to outlast everything that goes in to a deep postseason run? And, yeah, it's a huge storyline for both of these teams, but especially San Antonio. If De'Aaron Fox is missing more time and Dylan Harper also misses more time, then you got to feel like it's advantage Thunder.
1: No doubt about it. And I'll say this. Maybe it wasn't that Wimby was tired. He got physical by Hartenstein a little bit more than in game one. They let the play go, and a lot of hooks, a lot of just leaning on him. And you could tell he felt that a little bit, which he's going to get every game. Because now I think they figured that Hartenstein, go ahead and give up the 4 or 5 or 6 fouls or whatever, but lean on Wimby a little bit, make him have to work at times.
0: Did you say physical by Hartenstein or fouled by Hartenstein?
1: Oh, he was fouling like mad. He had the hook on. He had him around the waist a bunch of times, but that was there. I mean, that's got to stop. Wimby's got to go to the free throw line a little bit more.
0: Hardenstein should have had 12 fouls last night.
1: Yeah.
0: There was also a play where he literally pulled Stephon Castle by his hair, and that didn't get called. Like, the guy is a dirty player. And look, part of me thinks, don't hate the player, hate the game. If the refs aren't going to call that stuff, then, hey, keep doing it. Why not? That's a good way to slow down Wimby. If you just foul him and hold him and hook him and grab him, then he's not going to be able to go for 40 and 20 like he did in game one. So if the refs are just going to let all that stuff go, then I don't see why Oklahoma City would stop doing it.
1: Now, he's going to shoot a crap load of free throws when he gets back here.
0: You would think maybe he gets a more favorable whistle at home. That's typically how it works. I mean, Wimby only shot two free throws last night. I didn't think he was aggressive enough. Remember, one of my favorite parts of what he did in game one, he only shot two threes in a double overtime game. He was aggressive. He was using his height to his advantage. He like realized, okay, I'm way taller and bigger than everybody else on the floor, and I'm going to take advantage of that. Last night, he shot seven threes, and I thought he settled a lot more. Again, he might have been tired from playing more minutes than he's ever played in a game in his life, but he's got to be more aggressive. But also, God, it would really help if the refs just didn't let the Thunder get away with murder every time he has the ball around him. All right, coming up next, a few more thoughts on the Spurs Game 2 loss and what San Antonio needs to change to win Game 3 tomorrow. That's coming up on Bucky and BK on 1300 The Zone and the iHeartRadio app.
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0: The Zone. Welcome back to Bucky and BK with Bucky Godbolt and Brad Kellner. A few more thoughts on the Spurs game two loss in Oklahoma City.
1: Yeah, I just don't know what they're going to do without the guard play. I mean, OKC has a bunch of different guards. They can bring in some veteran guys if they need be, but for the Spurs, their guys are young, and the ones that play turn it over enough. And if you don't have Harper, you know, that's a problem.
0: Yeah. Yeah, it is. Here's Mitch Johnson, head coach of the San Antonio Spurs. He was asked how much pressure does it put on the other guards when both De'Aaron Fox and Dylan Harper are not on the floor.
14: Ton. You know, obviously this team is as good as anybody at turning you over. So when you're down some of your primary creators and initiators, it causes a little bit of an extra strain, whether that's who to play, what to run, et cetera, et cetera. And we'll just have to be sharper in that area because it's tough, fully loaded against these guys. So we obviously, 27 points off turnovers is not a winning formula.
1: No, I mean, it's just easy to say they're NBA players. They're just not good enough, the rest of those guys. You know, they're going to get turned over if they're when you're missing your main two guys, BK, by the time you get to that third guy and you're this time of the season and you're playing against this type of team, look out.
0: Well, the Spurs have some depth. And I mean, Keldon Johnson, sixth man of the year, like Jordan McLaughlin played some last night. He was a good player for them at times during the regular season as well. But yeah, I mean, there's no replacing. Oh, De'Aaron Fox is the second best player on the team this year. That's a huge loss. And then Dylan Harper has really elevated his game here in the postseason. He's been great on both ends of the floor, not having him out there for large portions of the second half of that game. Yeah, that takes its toll. So, yeah, the Spurs, they need those guys. And there's only one day of rest between every game in this series. You know, sometimes an NBA playoff series, they'll have 2 days off between games. You don't have that in any of these games. So, you just got to hope that the rehab works and both of those guys are able to return, hopefully tomorrow, but at some point before this thing is all said and done.
1: Yeah, that was an awkward way to fall for Harper.
0: Yeah, didn't look great.
1: No, it didn't
0: look great. And it looked like he was about to come back into the game, but some trainer was like, nah, go back into the locker room. It was kind of a weird moment there, but ultimately he did not return. Only 25 minutes for Dylan Harper. And, yeah, the turnovers, I mean, that's the biggest problem for the Spurs. Like, they somehow won game one with 20 turnovers. And obviously, you had 10 extra minutes because of the two overtime periods. But they have 41 turnovers in the first two games of this series. And Stephon Castle has been the biggest culprit. Like, he's been really good. He had one of the best dunks you'll ever see over Hartenstein last night. He had 25 points, 8 assists, and 5 rebounds. That part of the stat line's incredible.
1: Sure.
0: He had 9 turnovers last night after having 11 in game one.
1: Yeah, he's like a turnover machine.
0: Yeah, I mean, at times he looks like he's one of the best players on the floor, and at times it looks like he's going Brendan Sorsby and betting against his own team.
1: Come on, Sorsby.
0: Doing some point shaving there. Here was Mitch Johnson, head coach of the Spurs, again, asked about Stephon Castle and those turnover problems that he's dealing with.
15: We've addressed it, and we'll continue to, just in terms of trying to help him with some of his reads, especially when he's tired, whether that's playing more off 2 feet or getting off the ball, earlier with the early pass and just letting the ball find the open man. They do such a great job of showing crowds in the paint, having multiple bodies. And so it's not just Steph, you know, he had too many turnovers, but our whole team did. And so we have to continue to not fight that moment of the game where they're going to make you pass the ball at times. And when you have those situations, you got to be able to connect with your teammate, because if you do, you go from playing in the crowd to then more than likely getting one of your teammates the basketball with an advantageous opportunity in terms of closeouts or catch shot threes.
1: They do a great job of getting on the guy who's got, when they double up, anticipating where that ball is going and who it's going to. It's almost like they set you up to go ahead. Okay, it looks like a clean pass. You know, when they come at you, it's not a clean pass. The guy's already stepping towards where you're about to throw the ball.
0: Yeah.
1: And when they turn it over, they get points off of it. When they get, you know, the game one, they had some turnovers, but they didn't score a lot. This game, it's like, if you gave it to them, they're going to put it in the bucket. Yeah, you know, they're the team that's down 1-0. They can't afford not to get points off of turnovers when they get turnovers.
0: Yeah, live ball turnovers can be crucial. And yes, you heard Mitch Johnson say it in that previous answer. That's what OKC thrives on. I mean, that's a big part of why they're so good, big part of why they won it all last year, big part of why they had the best record this year. They force a ton of turnovers, and they get easy buckets in transition before you're able to set up your defense. So, you know, Wemby can be an equalizer when it comes to that, but you're playing with fire. You're flirting with disaster like Molly Hatchet if you're turning the ball over 20-plus times per game against anybody, but especially a team as good as Oklahoma City. So they've got to find a way to keep that in check. And game three.
1: Yeah, like I said, their double teams, BK, were just like semi-double teams on SGA. He's still, you know, they didn't stay. It didn't seem like they stayed with him long enough, you know. They'd go over, they'd double him up, and then one guy would have his eyeball somewhere else to the open man and just get away from him. Then it was a single. And that dude, once he gets to that 15-foot range and he gets over the top of it with his shot, he was good last night.
0: Yeah, I think what hurt the Spurs defense and what was the reason why they weren't as aggressive on some of those double teams later in the game is a lot of guys were making threes. Those other guys. I mean, Cason Wallace.
1: They scored 50 points off the bench.
0: Yeah, Cason Wallace was 4 of 6 from beyond the arc. Jared McCain made 3 threes. Yeah. Alex Caruso's not missing in this series. Like that, he's been the biggest X factor for Oklahoma City. Game one would have been a blowout if it wasn't for Caruso. And he was a huge part of why OKC was able to win the game. This is a guy who averaged 6 points a game in the regular season. He's averaging 24 so far in this series.
1: I know.
0: So give those Thunder players credit. I mean, that's like, they know the double's coming. Those guys have to make their shots. If they do, they've got a chance. If they don't, then they don't. But yeah, that was, I think, a big part of why the Spurs kind of changed their defense last night is just those guys off the bench. Like you said, they put up 50. They were carrying the team for a while.
1: I think they may have put up like 57. That's incredible for the bench to come up big like that. Or they had to.
0: 57. I mean, 57? Yeah, 57.
1: Yeah, that was a must. They had to have it last fall.
0: Yeah, they did. Now, they were the more desperate team. And look, for the Spurs, it's mission accomplished. Like, you're never going to celebrate a loss. You're disappointed that you didn't win yesterday. But your goal when you're the road team in a best-of-7 series is to split.
1: Yeah, what sucks is you then lose, and you lose a player, possibly.
0: Yeah, that's obviously a big storyline. Well, look, eye for an eye. I mean, right now the Spurs are down 2 big players while the Thunder are only down 1. So it's not really mano-a-mano at this point. But obviously we're not rooting for injuries here. But
1: no,
0: like, somebody on Oklahoma City got hurt too in that game yesterday. So
1: yeah, and you've got to let Wimby move around. He wasn't able to roam around. He had a body on him, and that's too much body that was on him last night. So you got to get a little home cooking in game three. You got to have that.
0: That would be nice. And you talked about it, and you think the winner of tomorrow night's game three is going to go on to win the series. History backs that take. In a best of seven, that's tied one game apiece, the game three winner goes on to win the series 73% of the time.
1: Yeah, I got a feeling that's the way this is going to go, because if the Spurs were to win it, that tells me that some of the guys that were hurt aren't that hurt, and Wimby's going to be fine, and they're going to get the calls at home. If they turn it over and they don't get that win, and the momentum gets seized by OKC, then I think the advantage goes to them.
0: Just see who.
1: You still got to take the fact that this is the defending champ that they're playing. Not just playing anybody; they're playing the defending champs, a team that's got veterans. They understand the pressures of being in situations like this, and you still got a very young Spurs team. Like you said, a young Spurs coach. Everything's new to them, so including injuries, having guys injured, and how do you play with injured players? You know, what do you do? How do you change?
0: I think they've played really well. Like, despite the youth, despite the inexperience, despite the injury issues, like, I mean, it's not like last night was a blowout. They were in that game for the vast majority of it. They were a couple of plays away from going up.
1: Well, Barnes hit that shot in the corner that they were only down 2 points late.
0: Yeah, I mean, they could make a million excuses in the world, but they're playing incredibly hard right now. And, I mean, it's high-level basketball. These two teams look evenly matched. They're the two best teams in the league. They have been all year. So, figured this would be a long series at the start. Now that we're tied 1-1 after two, I'm not surprised at all. And we'll see if the Spurs can take care of business on their home court.
1: Yeah, see, I think of college ball when you get pressure, you know, in the corners and stuff like that. My God, this OKC team looks like a really high-level college basketball doubling you up, and they will really turn you over. You know, there's not a lot of teams that turn you over like this. This group really, they anticipate well. You don't get those cross-court passes. You can forget about that stuff, you know. They really are athletic.
0: They are. They are. It's a damn good team. All right, earlier this week, ESPN's Paul Feinbaum had some interesting things to say about Texas in 2026. We'll let you hear his thoughts coming up on Bucky and BK on 1300 The Zone and the iHeartRadio app.
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0: and BK with Bucky Gottbolt and Brad Kellner.
1: All right, let's talk some Texas Longhorn football. You're a Paul Finebaum guy, right, Buck?
2: I am. I enjoy his takes. I don't necessarily enjoy his committee that he dials in every day to talk stupid stuff, but I enjoy his takes. I think he's a smart guy. I think he understands. He's very knowledgeable about football in general, not just SEC football, but all over the country. I like his takes.
1: See, you and I are the exact opposite, because I don't think he's nearly as knowledgeable as you do. And the only reason I would ever watch that show is the college.
2: Is for those goofballs?
1: Yeah, just the ridiculous, hardcore, deep South SEC fan.
2: Oh, they are so ridiculous.
1: Who always has the craziest conspiracy theory ever.
2: I love how they talk about how they love each other, but they just crap on each other. They just like, those guys, I don't know, they always talk about how we love him. We love Chris from wherever, from South Carolina. He's one of our favorites. Those dudes wouldn't piss on them. They wouldn't give them a cup of piss if they were

0: 78. He comes back the next year in the exact same place and wins. And I feel like Texas is in that spot. Their schedule is really daunting. But I'm curious what Steve Sarkisian has to say, because there's a little bit of chirping out there about him, and I don't think it's justified. He's still been to the playoffs twice. Last year was not a disaster in spite of the opening loss and then the Florida loss. But I think they have the capacity to win the national championship. I just want to know what is different. And I'm sure we'll hear a lot about Will Muschamp. I'm sure we'll hear a lot about Cam Coleman, Hollywood Smothers, a lot of names that are probably going to make them a little better, a much better team, I should say. So that's where there's a million places where I'll be interested in. And I spared you Lane Kiffin. I thought you probably had enough of that last week.
1: Yeah, I mean, I think he's right. It's what is it that's going to separate Texas with the exception? They always have great. I think they always have great talent. Now they had a young quarterback last year that went through the ringer a little bit, and now is matured enough that he should be fine. That shouldn't be any question about his ability. It's if he's disastrous the way he looked early in the season last year, the start of the season this year, then it's going to be, oh my God, what has happened? But I don't expect that whatsoever. That's not the part. I expect for the little things in order to win a championship and win the silly games, you know, the Floridas of the world and games like that. That what are you going to do? What have you done that's going to prevent that? That's what we're going to find out early. And BK, we'll find that out. You and I will know it. You know, the people who aren't really paying really much attention to the P word stuff, we'll find that out in the first two games. You know, because we'll go from game one, and there'll be some silly things that'll happen in game one, and then we'll all talk about how the change comes in game two. Well, look what happens in game. Look who you play in game two. The change better come in game two.
2: Yeah.
1: You know, it's not like, okay, maybe there'll be a change in game two. They'll get a little bit better. No, they've got to get a little bit better from game one. They got to be good in game one and in game two.
2: And then you don't have to be that good in game one to beat Texas State. Now, you'd like to pass the eye test. You would like to not have a bunch of penalties. You would not like to not have a bunch of turnovers. I mean, you should be able to take care of business pretty easily against them. But if you are a bit sloppy, if you do look a bit rusty because it is game one, then all right, you should still be able to take care of business. But obviously, that's not going to be the case for game two.
1: No.
2: If you're not buttoned up, I mean, you almost have to look like a postseason team for that Ohio State game, because, well, we know how good the Buckeyes are. I think they're going to be the preseason number one team when the season starts, which means I think they'll be the number one team when they roll into Austin on September 12th. So
1: yeah, that game will not disappoint fans. You know, you say early in the season, well, early in the season, that team wasn't this or that team wasn't there. Look how better they've gotten late. This is one, I think you'll see two pretty buttoned up teams in week number two.
2: Well, we didn't last year. I didn't think either team looked all that good last year. Now
1: they both looked a little nervous.
2: The defenses were great. I mean, it was a 14-7 game. The defenses made a lot of plays, so maybe they deserved their flowers. But obviously, Arch Manning and the Texas offense was not anywhere close to polished. And Ohio State's offense, I mean, they had a couple of big plays, but it's not like they looked all that great either. That was one of their worst offensive showings, probably
1: They still didn't find a way to get their dynamic receiver, you know, even from the year before when Texas played. They still didn't get that guy going.
2: Yeah, Jeremiah Smith had a bunch of drops. I mean, Julian saying, understandably, it was also his first, like, real start as a college quarterback. He had some issues, too. Ohio State didn't really get their run game going. I mean, it was a defensive struggle, but a lot of it was sloppy in Columbus. Now, that was week one. This year's game is week two, so hopefully that makes a little bit of a difference, but yeah, no, I expect both of these teams, especially on the offensive side of the ball, a lot more mature, a lot more experienced. I don't really care what Ohio State looks like. It needs to look a lot better and cleaner for Texas against the Buckeyes this time around than really it has the last two times. I know I'm focused on the, you know, trip to Columbus from 2025, but the Texas offense had their issues in that playoff game a couple of years ago, and that was obviously the final game that the Longhorns played that year. So their offense has to be a hell of a lot better than it has been in either of the last two meetings against the Buckeyes.
1: Yeah, they need faster start, period, to the season offensively.
2: Yeah, and Paul Feinbaum, I mean, some of what he said in his cut, you know, talking about Texas maybe being a year early, right? He made that Masters comparison where, you know, the guy is a lead going into Sunday but blows it on Sunday, but then

0: And hey, the following year, he's right back in that same spot and he gets the job done.
1: Sure.
0: That's what he's saying Texas could be. And I do love, you know, Paul Feinbaum being like, Texas had unfair expectations placed on them last year. It's like, dude, weren't you the guy who said
1: he was
0: Manning is like the best quarterback since Tim Tebow before he even started a season?
1: Yeah, he pushed the Arch Manning button a lot last year.
0: There was nobody pushing Texas and pushing Arch Manning more than Paul Feinbaum.
1: There's no
0: and it's
1: doubt.
0: Like I can't imagine you've seen this meme. You're not a huge meme guy, but Tim Robinson, I think you should leave, or he's in a hot dog suit, and he's like, we're all looking for the guy who did this. When he drives a Wienermobile into a store, it's like, it's clearly you. That's Paul Feinbaum. He's like, oh, the expectations placed on Texas last year were ridiculous. Who did that? It's like, dude, that was you.
1: Yeah, his group of minions were all over him about that, too.
0: And the minions were right.
1: Yeah.
0: Unfortunately, we were hoping they were wrong. But, yeah, I got a kick out of Feinbaum saying that. All right, a quick timeout. More Texas football conversation on the heels of Paul Feinbaum's interesting comments about the Longhorns. That's coming up. 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

0: Welcome back to Bucky and BK with Bucky Godbolt and Brad Kellner. Some more Texas football conversation off the heels of Paul Feinbaum's comments earlier this week. Your thoughts on Paul Feinbaum talking about Steve Sarkisian, saying that the criticism of him has gotten a little unfair or overblown. Do you agree with that?
1: I think this year is the telltale year. This is no excuses. Fix what has been screwed up. You've been close, and now you have the quarterback, and you have you've got the players, and you got everything that you need this year. The criticism, 9-3 will be not good. 8-4 will be absolutely a disaster. An undefeated season or a one loss season would be great. Give me to the finals, please, without any excuses. I mean, I know injuries happen, but you should have the depth in all positions right now, except for the quarterback position, to get that part of it done. Anybody that loses their quarterback is you just can't say that, oh, you should have the depth to do that. No, there's nobody in the country that loses their starting quarterback and then says, oh, no, we're just fine. You can't. That's the position you can't lose. The rest of them, you should have depth in. I don't care about hearing about the offensive line. Nobody, no Texas fan wants to hear about that again.
0: Well, I think there are levels to this. I think there are certain positions where Texas can withstand an injury or two more than others. And I think that's the case for every team around college football. Like, nobody has perfect depth at every single spot on their team. Like, if Trevor Goosby goes down, God forbid, then that's pretty impactful right there. Like, there's no Trevor Goosby sitting on the Texas bench right now. So there's, you know, if they lose a defensive tackle, well, it's like, well, yeah, they got four or five more you could just throw in there. But obviously, quarterback is most important. But yeah, injuries could derail this team just like they could derail any team around college football. I'll say this. Like, I love that Texas football is back at the point where a 10-win season is a total disappointment, right? Because for a long time, I mean, when Tom Herman had that 10-win season where Texas played for the Big 12 title and beat Georgia in the Sugar Bowl, it was the greatest thing ever. We were so happy. We were so excited because that was mired in the middle of a dozen years of suck for the Longhorns. So I'm glad we're at that point. I mean, I agree with you about this year, but I think the criticism of Steve Sarkisian is overblown. Like, I've seen rankings out there. It's not from you or me, but I've seen, like, rankings of the top coaches in college football this offseason. And there are lists where Mike Elko and Brent Venables are ranked ahead of Steve Sarkisian.
1: Yeah.
0: It's like, what are we doing? And like, Sark has owned those two guys, but there are other coaches where it's like, I know Texas was preseason number one last year. They didn't make it to the college football playoff. We are disappointed, but the job that Sark has done at Texas, inheriting a mess, building the roster back up, player development improving dramatically, culture being in a better place. He's taken Texas to the playoff twice. I just I do think there's a lot of unfair criticism of Steve Sarkisian that's going on out there.
1: I know you're not satisfied. That's not enough for you. That's not these getting to the playoff deals is not. And me, for me as a former coach, the fact that I'm getting, if I can get to semifinals and get to finals, as I said, just get me to the finals and let the chips fall from that point on. You know, I got a coach too. You get me to the finals, I got to do something that's going to help my ball club out and get me over the hump of, you know, winning that national championship. This is a year. I just want to get to that game. I want to be able to go to Vegas and be a part of seeing that game, seeing what that game is all about, you know, in Vegas. Anything else to me, BK, is just, it's a good year. It's just another good year.
0: Look, at some point, yeah, you have to get over that hump. But, like, I'm very satisfied with the job that Steve Sarkisian has done as the head coach of the Texas.
1: I'm not one of those guys that are saying, if he doesn't get it done this year, he should be gone. You know, I'm not. I still remember what it was like before he got here.
0: Right. You know, do you think the criticism that's out there right now is warranted? You keep talking about.
1: I think he's one of the best coaches in college. One of the best organizers. One of the best coaches. An organizer of staffs. I mean, there's times where everybody's going to get it. If you're the play caller, you're going to get it. Now, he shouldn't be getting to the point where you got to get rid of him. I don't think that's, and all that stuff about having another play caller. I'm still not, like I said, he's not going to be here if he gets to that point where they're trying to force him to get a play caller. He'll be elsewhere. He'll take his skills somewhere else. I don't believe I hope it doesn't get to that point, but I don't think that's in his DNA to not be the guy calling plays.
0: Yeah. Well, Texas is 35-8 in the last 3 years, and they're tied with Ohio State and Georgia for the most NFL draft picks over the last 3 years, too. So, look, again, you don't get infinite grace. Eventually making the playoff isn't enough. Eventually you have to break through. That's the reality. I get a kick. Like people saying Sark can't coach after going 10-3 and beating three top 10 teams in one season. And Texas was the first team since 2019 LSU to beat three top 10 teams in the same regular season. Now all of a sudden the guy can't coach?
1: No, he can not. He can do more than coach. He can organize. He makes good decisions on personnel. I think he's more than just a good coach. I think he's one of the best coaches there is in college football right now. He just needs to go ahead and get it done, and this is the year to get it done. There's not very many excuses you can hold except for a bunch of injuries with me.
0: You don't care about the schedule at all, the fact that they had the hardest schedule in college football. That doesn't fly.
1: No, because I think they have one of the most talented teams in college football.
0: Well, they do.
1: Play them hard ones. Play every week. Don't play the patty cake schedule. You're playing a good hard schedule, and I expect them to win a bunch of those games.
0: I do too. But they, there's some other talented teams around the country. Indiana's talented, and they get North Texas, Howard, and Western Kentucky in their non-conference.
1: Yeah, Indiana also has a national championship under their belt with a coach that came in here in 2 years and got that done. So they have some grace periods, you know.
0: I'm just saying in terms of schedule like that. I'm asking you if you think the schedule is a fair reason for Texas to not achieve their goals, and your answer is no.
1: No, okay. I don't.
0: All right. There are multiple metrics out there that say the Longhorns have the most difficult schedule in the country in 2026, but that doesn't matter to you. It's just, look, you're not alone.
1: It won't matter to me if they end up averaging 11 penalties a game, even with that tough schedule. I'd be like, what? No,
0: they didn't average that many last year. So if they're averaging 11 this year, then you might be changing your stance about Sark being the head coach in 2027 if they average 11 penalties per game this year. Considering they were second to last in the country last season, around 8, if they get 3 penalties per game worse, then I don't know if you're going to be very forgiving.
1: No, and I know you're not going to be for that. You don't. That's the one thing that they have to change. That should be, if that's going to be a priority, we'll find out what the priority is when it comes to that anyway. We'll see that when the games come. We can't, you know, we can guess of what they're doing and what they're trying to prevent it, but we can only see that when the games come.
0: Yeah. Sorry to hit you with the Tom Herman here, but winning is hard. You know, winning a national championship is not easy. There's only 5 active coaches in college football who have won one. There were 4 before Kurt Cignetti got his in January. So,
1: even with the schedule, will you have a team that's as good as this one? Or you think this is one of the better ones he's had?
0: Yeah, I think it's the best one he's had. It's definitely the best offense he's had. There's no doubt in my mind. All right, coming up, some NFL headlines. Aaron Rodgers says 2026 will be his last, and you can take the player out of Georgia, but you can't take the Georgia out of the player. That's coming up on Bucky and BK on 1300 The Zone and the iHeartRadio app.
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0: Steel City, and he said that the 2026 season will be his last.
1: I wonder if he can last that whole season. That's the deal.
0: He lasted all last season, didn't he?
1: Yeah, until they got to Houston, I put him on his back so often. I just don't know. I don't know at that age if he gets a little bit better or he gets a little bit worse. I got to believe for Aaron Rodgers, that's a tough division that he's playing in right now. And they won the division last year. People keep thinking about, can they survive? They won it last year. The hell did they do? Have 9 wins to win that division?
0: I think they got to 10 last year.
1: Jeez.
0: In the regular season. And like you said, I mean, they got embarrassed at home by Houston in that wild card game. And Aaron Rodgers looked like a 62-year-old, not a 42-year-old out there. But he did stay healthy over the course of the season. He did do enough to lead Pittsburgh to the postseason. And I thought he played pretty well. Again, it's not prime Aaron Rodgers that was out there by any stretch of the imagination, but I thought it was a nice bounce back after some of the previous years that he had. Obviously, that experiment with the Jets was a total disaster, as it typically is for any quarterback who tries to play for the Jets. But again, I thought he was solid last year and was a big part of why Pittsburgh ended up making the postseason. So are the Steelers going to win a Super Bowl this year with Aaron Rodgers? No, but are they going to probably be competitive again and up for grabs AFC North? I don't think that's out of the question at all.
1: No, I don't think it's out of the question, but Joe Burrow said they're going to be better.
0: Yeah, I mean, I think they should.
1: Yeah, but he's been hurt the last two. Every time he says he's going to be better,
0: you're calling out Aaron Rodgers for getting hurt. You should be calling out Joe Burrow and Lamar Jackson. Yeah. Like the other two quarterbacks in that division are the ones who are constantly injured, not Rodgers.
1: Yeah, when Joe Burrow tells me how this is the best team he's ever had since he's been there, I'm thinking, what about your foot, dude? You're going to break your ankle, you know, getting out of the car or something this year? Can you stay healthy? That would help a lot if you stayed healthy.
0: I mean, he's had ACLs, he's had toe issues, ankle issues, foot problems, wrist problems. He ruptured his appendix one time. I mean, the guy has had every injury that you could possibly have. And we'll see. I mean, the Bengals did make a Super Bowl a couple of years ago. They lost to the Rams, but if Joe Burrow is right, and this is the most talented team he's had in Cincinnati, then maybe they've got a shot to make some noise. I still feel like people pick the Bengals to do well every year because we know Burrow's great when he's actually on the field.
1: And they always pick the Ravens to do well, but Lamar Jackson finds a way to peter out when the playoffs come, if they even get to the playoffs.
0: Well, he gets hurt a lot too. That's been his big issue in recent years. So obviously his style of play, I mean, he's an unbelievable athlete, but he takes a lot of hits with how often he takes off and runs. So can he be more durable is a big question for them too.
1: Now, I don't know if it was Michael Wilbon I heard talk about him, but I'll just say this. I have noticed that his speed is a little bit different. Remember he used to run away from guys? He doesn't pull away like he – I guess you get a couple hits if that's, you know, what kind of quarterback you are. After a couple years, you're not quite as quick as you were like 3 years before. You don't keep that same, you know, quick twitch. They knock that quick twitch out of you, you know?
0: Maybe it's just aging a little bit. He's been in the league for 8 years, so he's getting a little bit older. Maybe that's a part of it, but I don't know. I still think he...
1: You don't run like you did when you were 22, I don't believe. Or maybe you do run the same.
0: I went from slow to slower, so I guess you're right. I guess it's probably not as fast as I used to be, but I don't know. I still think Lamar Jackson's really good. But, yeah, his rushing numbers last year took a big step back. And, again, part of it was injury-related. But we'll see. I mean, the AFC North is going to be interesting. You know, with Aaron Rodgers, real quick, it's so funny. It's classic Aaron Rodgers, right? It's not just that one quote where he says, no, this was my last year. He's got to add the drama always. And he said that when Mike Tomlin announced that he was stepping away, it was an emotional moment. Because we all love him so much and care about him so much. And I thought that was probably it for me. But when the decision was made to hire Mike, I started opening my mind up to come back.
1: The refrigerator opened up and I said, hey, me and my eating buddy are back together.
0: Oh, my God. Well, it's funny because Aaron Rodgers seemingly was the guy who wanted McCarthy out of town towards the end of their Packers tenure. And it felt like a divorce where Green Bay is like, all right, we're choosing Rodgers. We're letting McCarthy go. We're choosing the quarterback. And there's all sorts of beef between those two, and everybody knew about it. And now it's, oh, man, once they decided to hire Mike McCarthy, I knew I wanted to come back.
1: Yeah, what's that emotional thing about him talking about Tomlin? Like, I mean, how close were those dudes?
0: They were together for 1 year, Buck, so they were incredibly close.
1: Wow.
0: You got to be. So that's one storyline in the NFL. How about this? I mean, the jokes just write themselves, dude. So we've spent a lot of time, and every radio show has spent a lot of time talking about Georgia's driving issues.
1: Oh, yeah, I saw that one. That's nothing. That is unbelievable.
0: In the Kirby Smart era. Well, those driving problems don't stop once you leave Georgia. Apparently, they continue in the NFL as well. Former Georgia and current Philadelphia Eagles linebacker Nolan Smith was recently arrested in the state of Georgia, funny enough.
1: Yes.
0: Accused of speeding and reckless driving. He was clocked going 135 in a 70.
1: Fast cars, fast players. Welcome to Georgia.
0: I mean, it is unbelievable. They cannot.
1: Yeah, Georgia Road. What's the deal about Georgia roads? Are they like 5-lane highways or something? Are they drag racing? Are they not like little back country roads? They big roads, long straightaways. What the hell is up with that place?
0: I don't know. It should be the Georgia Hellcats instead of the Georgia Bulldogs these days.
1: And grief.
0: You could take a man out of Georgia, but you can't take the Georgia out of the man, I guess. Yeah. In the case of Nolan Smith. Yep. Arrested, mugshots out there. And I don't know, you know, we spent a lot of time as college sports fans talking about the best rivalries in sports. No, a lot of us make the case that it's Texas OU. Obviously, the Lone Star Showdown's great. You might think it's Ohio State, Michigan, or Duke, Carolina in basketball. But the biggest rivalry in college football or in college sports right now is Georgia football against Clark County PD.
1: Boy, they're having some problems there.
0: I mean, that's just nonstop. Those two, they're duking it out all the time. You know, Texas and OU only play once a year in football, but Georgia goes up against the Athens-Clark County PD once a week.
1: They're not running moonshine, are they? They're just driving, just driving fast.
0: I mean, it feels like, what, 19 times out of 20, it's a driving incident? Could be worse.
1: Man.
0: But it never ends, dude. It never ends.
1: Yeah, they should get their license till they're 21 there.
0: How about Uber? Why don't they have an NIL deal with Uber or Waymo? You know, put like a patch on their jersey and just give everybody.
1: They get into the pros and they're making money and they really can't get it. They still don't know what to do.
0: Yeah, stop giving out cars to Georgia football players, I think.
1: My goodness.
0: Couple of other storylines. Speaking of NFL players being in trouble, Rashee Rice, Kansas City Chiefs wide receiver, was sentenced to 30 days in jail earlier this week. He tested positive for marijuana in violation of his probation. Remember, he had a driving incident. He got in a bad crash in Dallas a couple of years ago, kind of a hit-and-run situation, and he's been on probation because of that. He failed a drug test, and now he is going to jail for 30 days.
1: Hey, dude, please, like the night before you get ready to be tested, don't smoke a half pound of weed. They will catch you. You're going to get caught.
0: I need to make this a drop again. Stephen A. Smith saying, stay off the weed.
1: Unbelievable.
0: Yeah, like nowadays, you're allowed to do it a lot more in the NFL than you used to be. But when you're on probation for a third degree felony of racing and causing bodily injury, maybe.
1: And you've missed a year of football just about.
0: Yeah, maybe don't do that. He's going to miss OTAs and minicamp while he is in jail.
1: Oh, yeah, because he's going for 30 days, right?
0: Yep, 30 days. We will see. I mean, last year you said it. He was suspended 6 games for violating the NFL's personal conduct policy. We'll see if there's another suspension levied on top of it. But
1: they can't just let that go. If they gave him 6 games, they're not gonna then say, okay, you're okay. You've served your penance. No, they're probably gonna give him 2 to 3.
0: Well, the headline looks worse than the crime, right? Like guys going to jail for 30 days. Uh-oh. That's bad. That feels like a violation of a conduct policy. And then you look at the crime, it's like, oh, he smoked weed.
1: So, yeah, that's
0: I mean, again, it was during probation, but it's not like NFL probation where he failed a drug test.
1: It the one that really the regular law doesn't mean anything. It's the NFL law that means it.
0: So I don't know. Maybe he does get suspended. Maybe you are right. And then last but not least, our final NFL headline. It feels laughable calling this a headline. But eight teams began OTAs on Monday. The Cowboys and Texans are not part of that eight. But one of the biggest storylines from one of those eight teams is out in Arizona. And Jacoby Brissett is not present because he is looking for a raise in 2026.
1: Backup guy wants it all now, huh?
0: Well, I think he's the starter.
1: Oh, yeah, he is the starter now, yeah.
0: As little Kyler Murray is with your Minnesota Vikings. And, I mean, look, Arizona was bad this past year. They had a top three pick. I think they're going to be one of the worst teams in the NFL again this year. They could be in the Arch Manning sweepstakes. You're in rough shape as an NFL franchise if Jacoby Brissett is your starting quarterback. You're in really rough shape when Jacoby Brissett is your starter and he's holding out.
1: Yeah, he doesn't show. He's a no-show.
0: I mean, the guy stinks. He's 2-15 in his last 17 games as a starter. He's a backup. He is a backup.
1: Absolutely. And
0: he's holding you hostage for more money. That is – what do you do? You going to pay him?
1: They're going to give in to him. Somebody's got to be the quarterback.
0: Yeah, but like
1: – who else do they have? Who else do they have that's going to stink for them anyway?
0: Well, they drafted Carson Beck in the third round this year. So I'm just saying, hey, Carson Beck, let's see what you have for 17 games. They've got Gardner Minshew too. It's like I'm telling Jacoby Brissett, dude, get out. Like we're not paying you. We don't care if you show up or not.
1: We're gonna stink with or without you.
0: All right, coming up next, let's talk some Texas baseball. The Longhorns gearing up for their first SEC tournament game tomorrow. We've got some sound from Jim Schlossnagel coming up. This is Bucky and BK on 1300 The Zone and the iHeartRadio app.
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0: Welcome back to Bucky and BK with Bucky Godbolt and Brad Kellner. All right, let's talk a little Texas baseball, Buck. The Longhorns will play their first SEC tournament game tomorrow afternoon in Hoover, Alabama, weather permitting. There's currently a 100% chance of rain tomorrow in Hoover. So we will see if this game starts on time. It's supposed to start at 3. Hopefully this game is played at some point tomorrow. But yeah, Texas will take on Arkansas. The Razorbacks took down Tennessee yesterday.
1: I'd like to see the way they were hitting the ball last night, yesterday. I'd like to see that.
0: They hit 4 moonshots.
1: Yeah, they did.
0: Not just 4 home runs, but like 4 monster blasts to get by Tennessee. Obviously, the Longhorns and Razorbacks did not play during the regular season. They played last year in the regular season in Fayetteville. Things did not go well for Texas. The Longhorns were swept. I've been talking to some Arkansas people over the last 12 hours or so. They tell me that this is not the same Arkansas team that they had in 2025, but they are still very good. They still are very likely going to be a regional host. They won't be a top 8 seed, but they'll probably be in that 9-16 range, and they are dangerous. They won their last 4 SEC series going in to the conference tournament. And again, they took down a Tennessee team that took down Texas 2 out of 3 a couple of weeks ago.
1: Yeah. And then let me tell you something, where they had some jacked up looking players. Are they all wearing like mediums or baby smalls or whatever in those unis? Those guys look jacked up. Like I said, they knocked the ball out of the park.
0: They're going with the schmedium bit, huh?
1: Is that what Arkansas baseball is about? Schmediums?
0: Not steroids. You're just accusing them of wearing shirts that are too small.
1: I'm not going to accuse anybody of doing roids, but they looked awful jacked up to me. Those balls were flying out of that place.
0: They were flying out of that place. And they're going to throw their best pitcher tomorrow, a starter who is very likely going to be a first-round pick in this summer's MLB draft. So we'll see how Texas responds. Jim Schlossnagle this morning on The Zone said that Dylan Volantis will likely pitch tomorrow, but he's not going to start. So they might just want to get him some work. Right? They don't want to give him a full 2 weeks off between the regular season finale and the NCAA tournament. So they're going to try to throw him out there. But starting pitching advantage, you would think, leans towards Arkansas in this game. And
1: yes.
0: I'm just fascinated to see how seriously Texas takes this entire event. Now, Jim Schlossnagle yesterday held a media availability, and the first question he was asked was, what do you want to get out of this conference tournament? And here was his response.
2: Win it. Yeah, I want to win it. Win it under the right circumstances, under the right, within the right framework, I guess. I don't think you ever want to get used to losing or anything like that. I think it's good for us to stay sharp. I think it's good for our hitters to get competitive at bats. I think it's good for some guys who haven't pitched in a while to get super important innings. So within the right framework of what we're trying to do with the pitching, we're going to stay there as long as we can. And it's fun. I mean, it's awesome. I can't wait to get there. It feels weird to watch the other games on TV. Haven't been a part of so many great conference tournaments in different conferences. I don't like being here and not being there. It's more fun to be there.
1: Yeah, I mean, you didn't have to frame it all that. I just tell me, no, we're going to win. We understand what you mean with the other stuff. We got that. I know you want to get somebody this. You want to get some sharp batting. Just say you want to win. You don't have to explain. You don't have to explain a bunch.
0: Well, him like saying he wants to win, that's one thing. But everything he explained tells me he cares way more about everybody staying healthy than actually winning.
1: Yeah, I mean, that's what I'm saying. I'd rather hear the win part and give me the reasons why you want to win this game.
0: Well, if their objective was to win, Dylan Volantis would be starting tomorrow, not coming out of the bullpen. Right? Like, if their objective was to win, it'd be Volantis, it'd be Luke Harrison, and be Ruger Rioja starting the 3 games.
1: I want to keep momentum over the next couple of weeks. I don't want to lose and then try to gather myself even for, you know, Omaha or regionals and stuff like that. I want to win. I want to keep winning. That's what I want to do.
0: I mean, of course, I would like to win too, but I think Jim Schlossnagle kind of gave you a peek behind the curtain there. His bigger priority is making sure that, you know, guys who need some extra time off are going to get some extra time off, and they're not going to overexert somebody in the name of a conference tournament game, like, because they know they have bigger fish to fry. So you're never going to tell your team, like, we're not here to win. He's not going into the locker room and he's like, yeah, don't even try out there. Like, let's just get back home and focus on the NCAA tournament. But, like, he didn't stop. He could have stopped after saying, no, we're here to win. He's like, oh, but we want to win this way and we want to make sure we're doing this, this, and this, which I agree with Schloss. I'm not dunking on him, but, like, that's the way I think Texas is going to approach it. Of course, they'd like to win three games. That's a conference title. You get a trophy, you get hats, you get shirts. That's all great. But this weekend pales in comparison to the next few weekends.
1: I think your team gets your message. Depending on how you present it to the public, they already know the message behind the scenes. But when you publicly put it out, except for just here's what certain things we want to do, just tell them how you want to win. We want to win this. We need the momentum. We always want to win, but that's what every coach is going to say. We always want to win, but at what price? I don't know. This guy's a little tired. I want to win, but he's been a little tired, so I got to be careful. Just tell me you want to win, and I'll take it from there, and we'll see how you play. But I think a certain message gets sent to your team the way you say it also. But as I said, because they already know behind the scenes what they're trying to do.
0: Yeah, look, I expect the Texas lineup to start, right? Your usual suspects. Hopefully Aide Robbins is back in the lineup. He was dealing with that stomach bug last weekend, but he's back on the practice field. So he's going to play, you know, Carson Tinney, Anthony Pack Jr. The bats will be there.
1: No, they're not getting a rest.
0: Now, Ethan Mendoza, Jim Schlossnagel did tell us yesterday that Mendoza's still not going to be playing the field, dealing with that shoulder injury he suffered in the Tennessee series, but he's going to be batting. He'll be the DH this week. So, yeah, your usual suspects will be in there 1-9, but with the pitching staff, again, Dylan Valances is not going to start. Here's Schloss. He was asked about Ruger Riojas and the plan for him and just kind of the plan for the pitching staff in general. It kind of leads you to believe that it's not going to be your typical SEC weekend out there in Hoover.
2: Yeah, I don't anticipate Ruger pitching. It's not out of the question, but I don't anticipate Ruger pitching. But the other guys will pitch. Yeah, at some point, whether it be in a starting role or out of the bullpen, haven't quite decided yet.
1: It's not that you're not anticipating him. He ain't pitching.
0: Yeah, I'd be very surprised. Even if Texas does get to the conference title game on Sunday, I still don't think we'll see Ruger Riojas at any point, which I'm fine with. Get him right. Get him ready to go for the postseason because that stuff
1: matters. He's obviously not right, so you don't even want to take any chances. Yeah. That one you understand.
0: Schloss was talking about, you know, later in the press conference, I think it's this cut right here. He was just asked, like, what do you want to figure out about your team this weekend? And he starts talking about all the guys that he wants to see. Here was the head coach.
2: I don't know that we're trying to figure out anything. I just would like to see guys like Rodgers and Higgins. Higgins, that was big for him the other day to throw so well. Like to get Bing in the game, play one of the games. Like to get Hamilton in the game. I don't know who I'm missing, but Flores. Like to get those guys, you know, in the game because, again, we're going to need everybody. And we may, you know, we may want to see one of the starting pitchers in a relief role because, you know, if you got deep into it and you had to bring a guy back on super short rest, then it would probably be out of the bullpen. And if somebody hasn't done that in a while, then we'd like to see maybe see them.
1: Yeah, I want to see guys I haven't seen a lot of that may be able to help us out.
0: Yeah, look, and Max Grubbs being out for the year, like Schloss would like to find another bullpen arm or two to replace him. But like those first four or five names that he mentioned, those are guys who haven't pitched in high leverage spots in a long time.
1: Right.
0: So he's talking about like those guys getting more of the work versus a Sam Cozart or a Brett Crossland or, you know, Hayden LaFeu or Thomas Burns.
1: And one of those guys helping out, can they add to what we have? That's what he's looking for.
0: Which I agree with that strategy. Again, I don't want it to come off as like I disagree with Schloss here. It's just to me that I don't expect. I mean, last year, Texas started Ethan Walker in their lone SEC tournament game against Tennessee. Ethan Walker's not a starter. He's like a you know, middle relief guy for this Texas team. And it was clear to me that, all right, we don't care that much about Hoover. I think that's kind of the way they're going to approach this from a pitching standpoint as well. So who knows? Maybe they could still win. That'd be even better to brag about as if, oh, man, Dylan Valances pitched one inning the entire weekend. Ruger Riojas didn't pitch at all. We still won the SEC tournament against you suckers. That'd be great.
1: That'd be nice.
0: But I just, again, priorities, bigger fish to fry. Next weekend's the big fish fry. Not yes. This weekend. All right, a quick timeout. More Texas baseball conversation, including a party deck potentially coming to the dish next weekend. We've got the details coming up. This is Bucky and BK on 1300 The Zone and the iHeartRadio app.
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17: We say goodbye tonight to The Late Show with Stephen Colbert. It's also the final episode of the CBS Late Night Show altogether. It's been on the air since David Letterman started hosting back in 1993. Colbert's 11-year run comes to an end for what CBS owner Paramount says was purely a financial decision. ABC's Jimmy Kimmel and NBC's Jimmy Fallon will air reruns in honor of Colbert. The Who's Pete Townsend is teaming up with Primary Wave Music.
18: A publishing and talent company said they'll partner with the musician on the exploitation of his name, image, and the likeness, and the development of future projects. Townsend says moving forward with the company at this time in his life, when most creatives might be slowing down, is a joy for him. Primary Wave's CEO Larry Mestel says that they're honored that the musician has chosen them as a partner and collaborator. I'm Mark Mayfield.
17: Quinta Brunson will develop and star in the new Betty Boop feature film adaptation. The film will look at the relationship between Boop's creator, Max Fleischer, and his creation as he navigates the creative and commercial pressures of building one of the world's first animated icons. Brunson is partnering with Fleischer's grandson, Mark, to develop the film under their respective production companies. The project marks Betty Boop's first theatrical motion picture appearance in a starring role since the 1930s. I'm Tammy Trujillo.
19: And that's entertainment. I'm Daria Albinger.
20: Back to

0: Welcome back to Bucky and BK with Bucky Godbolt and Brad Kellner. More Longhorn baseball conversation on the eve of Texas baseball's first SEC tournament game. One more here from Jim Schlossnagel. He was asked about some changes coming to the dish. Sounds like the Longhorns might be adding some temporary seating for the postseason. And Texas has done this before, and there are plenty of teams around the country who do this. Bigger games, sell more tickets, make more money. Everybody knows. Here's Jim Schlossnagel. He was asked about some changes that could be happening to UFCU Dish Falk Field starting next weekend.
1: Yeah, I think what they're building there is a kind of a party deck type thing that'll be sponsored by someone. And then I don't know if they're selling the whole thing as like you can buy it for each individual game or buy it for the day, or if you can buy individual seats. But I think it's a great little precursor for what, over the course of time, what I would love to see out there, which is I'd like to see some level of seating or walkway or just a way to get, you know, more people in the outfield, you know. And I know Chris Del Conte, you know, wants the same thing. We have some limitations with the streets and space, but I think it's a good precursor to maybe gauge interest from people and see what they think. But I love it. Drew Martin, who, you know, is one of our associate athletic directors, it's kind of his baby, and he's done a great job with it. I've seen the mock-ups of what it's going to look like, and so super excited about it.
2: Yeah, just don't mess with the salamander, whatever you do.
0: The who?
2: The salamander. The environmentalists, we can't mess with the salamander of the roads and things like that. So just be careful.
0: Is that a nickname for someone, or you're actually concerned about salamanders?
2: We're always concerned about the salamanders in the Austin area.
0: I don't think I've ever heard you say the word salamander in your life.
2: Yeah, we worry about that little varmint in the

0: to worry about them?
1: Anytime you do a road, anytime you do anything near the aquifer and all that stuff, you have to worry about that little creature. He'll tell you how the environment's going to go. And when he starts to disappear, things aren't going to be good.
0: Are you talking to these little creatures now?
1: It's like the Geico dude. Oh, is he a salamander? He's not a salamander. He's a, what is that thing? He's a chameleon, right?
0: He's a gecko.
1: He's a gecko. Okay, yeah, it's gecko, salamander. They all look the same to me.
0: The Geico gecko.
1: Well, they all look alike.
0: Oh, my God. All of them are the same, huh? All varmints are the same?
1: They all look alike to me.
0: Is that what you're saying? Oh, gosh. Yeah, we'll see. I'm curious what they have in mind. Obviously, the street leading up to that parking garage makes
1: things. He wants a patio. He wants patio seating.
0: Yeah, talked about a party deck. I mean, it's not flat. Like, you've been to the Dish. Everybody who's been to the Dish knows beyond the left field wall, it's not like just a flat landscape surface. You get that downward angle. So, curious how this party deck is going to look, and is it going to be like the Yeti Yard where it's kind of free, first come, first served? Is it going to be for students only? Is it, you know, paid ticket, or do you literally just go and you can watch the game out there for free? I'm pretty fascinated to hear what they have in mind, and I love it. I love the idea. Try to get more fans in the ballpark for the biggest games of the year. This team deserves it. They've earned the right to host a regional and a super regional. We'll find that out for sure when the bracket comes out on Monday, but I think this will be cool, especially if they're giving out beer or something out there. Now we're talking.
1: I've been here for over 30 years. I have not yet come in contact with a salamander at Barton Springs or water areas around Central Texas. I have not moved any rocks. I've seen a crayfish here or there, but I've never seen a salamander.
0: Is a crayfish the same as a crawfish?
1: Yeah, they're the same.
0: You're just saying it different?
1: Well, to me, they're crayfish.
0: Okay. I don't know. Yeah, the Barton Springs salamander, that's its own breed.
1: Wow.
0: They're endangered, though.
1: Got to be careful.
0: So you're telling me the environment's not in a good spot.
1: Well, the less of them, I don't know what it is. I don't know what they shoot out, salamander sperm or whatever. I don't know. Maybe we need that in the environment. I don't know what it is that keep those things. If they're alive, the environment's good.
0: How are they endangered if they're shooting out all that sperm everywhere?
1: I don't know. They must need more.
0: I guess.
1: Because, yeah. I don't know.
0: They're shooting it out because there's no other salamanders to shoot it in. Is that what you're?
1: I've never understood that. I understand a little bit about the warbler or the seals or whatever, but I never understood about the salamander and what we needed for those little dudes.
0: And we
1: or the gecko or any of those.
0: Yeah, is he going to be hanging out at the baseball game now? I'm not sure what's going on with this segment anymore. I mean, you and I, we go off the rails and we'll talk about random stuff. I don't know if there's ever been a topic where we know less about that we've talked about than this.
1: We need an environmentalist to tell us really about what that salamander is all about. What is it that salamander produces that we need so many of them?
0: We got to get the Bobs from Office Space to say, what would you say you do here?
1: Yeah, absolutely.
0: I'm not thinking about the salamanders. I'm thinking about partying, all right? I want the party deck. Salamanders can go move somewhere else. Get away
1: save
0: from
1: now, now. Here they come. Here they come. Save Muni's coming up now. Now that we talked about the salamander, that's what's coming next. Save Muni.
0: Yeah, well, that's what you get on this show, salamander sperm talk. You don't find that anywhere else. You're welcome, kids.
1: Yeah. You're
0: welcome. So there you go. Texas baseball tomorrow again, 3:00 against Arkansas, the old Southwest Conference rivals. You know, Dave Van Horn, the head coach of Arkansas, his roots go all the way back to the Southwest Conference. He's got some deep hate for Texas. I think he really cares about beating Texas every time these teams play. Texas, the better team, the higher seed. A higher ranked team, but Arkansas throwing their best pitcher. Texas seemingly not as serious about winning, at least when it comes to the starting pitching decision. So we'll see how this thing plays out tomorrow. All right, one segment to go on a Thursday edition of Bucky and BK. How about a list of the top 10 baby names from 2025? Some stunners on here. We got it for you coming up on Bucky and BK on 1300 The Zone and the iHeartRadio app.
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0: Godbolt and Brad Kellner. How about this, Buck? We've got a list of the most popular baby names in 2025. The top 10 male and top 10 female baby names. And this is compiled from Social Security card application submitted at birth. So this is...
1: All right. Let me ask you this. Has Brad and Michael made any of... Are they in the top 10 for males at least?
0: No.
1: What?
0: Neither of our names made the cut. Come on. You got to remember, people are different these days.
1: Oh, they are. I know that.
0: The common names like Michael and Bradley. I mean, Michael's, I think, one of the most common names in the world. It's not as popular as they used to be, apparently. So I'm going to have you guess here. Just shout out some names.
1: Thomas. Yeah,
0: 10 for males, 10 for females. No Thomas.
1: No Thomas?
0: No Thomas.
1: Anne.
0: Anne, what is this, the 1850s?
1: Well, you said, I mean, that's still a popular name. Anne.
0: No, Anne.
1: Anita.
0: Anita Cox?
1: No.
0: No, Anita.
1: John.
0: I'll give you a few more guesses here.
1: Luke, Paul, Matthew, John, George, Luke, Ringo.
0: Luke, Paul, Matthew, John, four buzzer sounds.
1: Really?
0: Really. All right, we'll go 10 through 1. You want to start with the guys or the gals first?
1: Just start with the guys.
0: Start with the guys. All right. Lucas.
1: I said Luke, Matthew, but Lucas.
0: Lucas.
1: Okay.
0: William is number 9.
1: Yeah, Billy, he's still around. Good.
0: That one makes sense. That one's been around forever. Mateo.
1: What?
0: Number 8.
1: Is that a Spanish name, Mateo?
0: Sure. I think it was more French. Well, Mateo is Matthew in Spanish, right?
1: I think so.
0: So there's
1: I heard of Mateo.
0: Right,
1: okay.
0: There. We're going Mateo this time. Number 7, Elijah.
1: Okay.
0: Biblical name right there.
1: Ricky's got a son named Elijah.
0: There you go. Number 6, James.
1: Should have said that. Got to have a Jim. Jamie, James.
0: I'm surprised you didn't guess that one. Number 5, Henry.
1: Everybody's got a Hank.
0: Is Henry a Bible name or is that just an old king name in England?
1: I think that's just an old king, Hank the Spank.
0: Oh, is that what they called him? Hank with the Spank Bank.
1: Yes.
0: Number 4, you said Thomas. This is pretty close. Theodore. I feel like some people go from Theodore to Thomas. No, am I making that up?
1: Did you just make that up?
0: Maybe I did. I don't know.
1: I don't know a Theodore. I know Thomas. I don't know a Theodore. As a matter of fact, I've never, only Theo I've known is Theo Huxtable.
0: Okay. Did you know him?
1: No, I didn't really know him, but that's the only name that comes up. I didn't have a friend. I never had a friend named Theo or that I would have claimed was my friend.
0: I was more of a Claire guy myself, but that's okay. One of my good buddies had a Theo last year. A lot of my friends are having kids now, at that age. And it's like some of these names.
1: They threw a Theo down at them?
0: There's a Theo. Yeah, there's a Theo in there for sure. Top 3 most popular boys' names in 2025. Oliver, number 3.
1: Yeah, I don't know why you do that to a kid, but that's okay. You're my kid.
0: Noah, number 2. Biblical.
1: My granddaughter's name. Granddaughter.
0: Really? Okay. Yeah, I know a couple of female Noahs, typically without the H at the end of that, right?
1: Yeah.
0: And then number 1, the most popular male baby name 2025. You would have never guessed this with a million tries.
1: Somalia.
0: Oh, you got it right.
1: No, get out.
0: No. Somalia, the country?
1: Yeah, why not?
0: Considering how ridiculous some names are these days, maybe that's not that ridiculous of a guess. Liam.
1: Liam?
0: Liam. L-I-A-M.
1: I think that's English and Irish. Yeah, that's Liam?
0: Liam. Huh. Liam Hemsworth, Liam Payne, Liam Neeson. I think I'm out of Liams that I know.
1: Yeah, but that Theodore and Leon, I don't get a lot of Leons anymore.
0: Had a lot of Leons. That didn't make the cut. So there's your list of boy names. No Sam in there?
1: No Sam?
0: No.
1: No Franklin? Other? No Franklin or Frank?
0: No Franklin or Frank?
1: Frankie?
0: No Michael?
1: There's no Michael. That's what's wrong. What's up with society here?
0: No Robert? No Bob?
1: No yeah. Bob?
0: We've lost.
1: No Rob from Boston? No we've Boston lost. Rob?
0: Uh-uh. We've lost our way. Now we go to the girls' names here.
1: Oh, boy. Look out.
0: You want to guess any of these before we just run through this list?
1: I'm going to venture to say there's no Sally.
0: There's no Sally?
1: Sarah's got to be in there, though.
0: No Sarah.
1: What?
0: That's the biggest theme is like some of the most popular names in the world. They're not on this list for males or females. There's no Sarah. There's no Rachel. There's no Rebecca.
1: Like I said, there's no Ann. There's no Annabelle. No Anns.
0: No Anns. No Carly. I'm trying to think of like the most popular girl names for people that I know. Danielle.
1: Okay, what are their names? What's their most? Buster?
0: Yeah, Busta Rhymes is actually number one. Good guess. Georgina Foreman is on. No, top 10, 10 through 1. Eliana?
1: That's too much. That's way too much.
0: You're trying too hard with that one.
1: Yeah.
0: Like, tone it down a little bit. Emily's fine. You don't need Eliana. Emily's fine. Elizabeth is fine.
1: Or Ella, whatever.
0: Sophia with an F, number 9. Evelyn, number 8.
1: Oh, hell, if you're saying these, Gretchen's got to be in there somewhere then.
0: Well, Evelyn, yeah, I thought Evelyn died off years ago.
1: Yeah.
0: I didn't realize anybody under the age of 60 was named Evelyn.
1: Yeah.
0: I guess that's making a comeback. Isabella, number 7.
1: Okay, I'm all right with that. Elizabeth, Lizzie.
0: Isabella, I guess.
1: They'll call her Liz or Lizzie or whatever, yeah.
0: There's no L. All right, whatever. Mia, what about number
1: Lisa?
0: 6.
1: Lisa.
0: No Lisa on here. Yeah. Mia is number 6.
1: Lots of Mias. I hear a lot of Mias lately. Yeah.
0: Sophia with the PH is number 5. So you had Sophia with an F and Sophia. So a lot of Sophias or Sophie out there. Amelia, number 4.
1: Amelia?
0: We need women to fly more planes or something?
1: I guess.
0: What's the deal?
1: What about number Veronica? 3? Where's Veronica at?
0: No Veronica in there. Number 3 is Emma.
1: Emma? Sort of like Ella. Ella, Emma. Yeah, I got that.
0: Number 2, what was that broad with the web? That old spider? That old kids movie with the web?
1: I don't know. I don't know. What
0: Charlotte,
1: is it?
0: Charlotte's web.
1: Charlotte's web?
0: Yeah, Charlotte is number 2.
1: I thought that would have faded out. And that's well, back
0: on. I know Con Knipple had a good year, but I wouldn't name my daughter after the basketball team he plays for. Charlotte? That's another one that I thought you had to be 60 plus to have.
1: Yeah, I thought that would be gone by now.
0: And then number 1, maybe you did say this. If you did, I'm sorry. Most popular female name in 2025, Olivia. Grace.
1: Olivia?
0: Olivia.
1: No Grace in there?
0: No Grace in there. No one has any Grace these days.
1: Why are they trying to make it so hard?
0: I don't know. All right, that'll do it for a Thursday edition of Bucky and BK. No show for us tomorrow. Texas baseball will start at 3:00 right here on the station. So we will be back on Tuesday after the holiday weekend. Y'all be safe out there. 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We are the land of the free because of the brave. Buck and I will be back on Tuesday. Y'all enjoy the holiday weekend. And thanks again for tuning in to Bucky and BK on 1300 The Zone and the iHeartRadio.
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18: Veteran NASCAR driver and two-time Cup Series champion Kyle Busch has passed away at the age of 41. It was announced earlier today that Busch was hospitalized with a serious illness after needing medical attention during his last race on May 10th. No cause of death was given. The NBA playoffs are going to continue with the Eastern Conference Finals. It's game two between the Cavs and the Knicks, and it's about to tip off. Well, ESPN is reporting that Thunder guard Jalen Williams is considered day-to-day and game-to-game because of a hamstring injury. He is listed as questionable for Friday's Game 3. Spurs guard De'Aaron Fox and teammate Dylan Harper are also listed as questionable for that Game 3. Fox because of a sprained ankle, and Harper is dealing with an adductor injury. When it comes to the NFL, ESPN reports that MVP Matthew Stafford and the Rams have reached an agreement today on a one-year, $55 million extension. Baseball, Braves over the Marlins 5-2, bottom of the fifth. Blue Jays over the Yankees 1-0, bottom of the third.
19: One guy is happily divorced. One guy is happily married. One guy gets called daddy by his three beautiful daughters. One guy gets called daddy after